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1: This is the Warm Sings program. Life outside of prison walls can be overwhelming, especially for those who have spent many years behind those walls. My guest today is Antonio Becerra, who was sentenced to 16 years in prison for choices he made as a young man. Since his release, Antonio has dedicated himself to helping others facing similar challenges, offering support and guidance as they navigate life after incarceration.
2: I'm the director of Brothers in Progress, Reentry and Recovery. I am the adult services of Shreveponia. And as of now, we have all of us are peer led, and we all have a certified recovery mentor certifications. And we love the work, we live the work, and we eat and sleep the work.
1: Those entering prison often face a great deal of uncertainty, wondering what lies ahead, what life will be like, and how they will navigate the challenges in front of them. The fear of the unknown can be overwhelming. Antonio shares his personal experience of entering prison and the realities he faced during that time.
2: Well, a lot of that path was developed while being incarcerated. You know, when you're on your way there, there's a potential of a larger sentence. And living in that fear of losing that much of your life. You begin to talk to wise people, and sometimes wise people will say something as little as, well, you better stand for something or fall for nothing. So my reentry started in there. It didn't apply till 16 years after, but the mindset of, I've done jail time before and I do not want to just sit here and waste time. So I got my diploma in there, a GED diploma in adult continuous education, and I got some support within their ministry, and then a mentor like John Ponder, you know, who prepped me for my release because I was afraid because people were getting out a little ahead of me and are already on their way back. So when I got out, I remembered some of the wise words he had told me was to continue to program, read my literature, and get employment as soon as I can. So when I got out, of course, the old life was probably still waiting for me, and the impacts that I had may have lived within then, whether that mean altercations of some kind of dispute. I was willing to face those head on just to make amends and get past that so I could safely go my way of seeking employment, which I did. So when I got out, I found a church, and they welcomed me in, and I had this, I had mental barriers that made me feel like I wasn't accepted. So in the process of that, I was, inching my way to say, seeing who was for me, you know, who did carry or didn't carry judgment, and the Gospel Church was one of them, and they didn't. And I was on foot applying for work, and 4 weeks out to my release, I got hired at the Warm Springs Forest Products Industries, and I worked there, reentry process didn't start there. They just got me busy for 5 years, and when the mill shut down, I didn't know how to deal with it. I didn't know how to deal with finances. And that's where a reentry program support system and mentorship could have took place. And even though 5 years went by, and then I was really faced with what to do.
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0: Hey, hey there, Warm Springs and KWSO listeners. Samayakin here at KWSO giving you your community calendar. The time is now 5:41. Let's get right on into it. Warm Springs Public Safety reports evacuation levels for the Bench Fire on the Warm Springs Reservation of Oregon have changed. Due to the significant progress made by firefighting personnel, evacuation levels have been updated for portions of the Warm Springs Agency area. The campus area, Museum at Warm Springs, Community Center, Elmer Quinn Park, West Hills, Tenino Apartment, Elliott Heights, Greeley Heights, and the east end of Tenino Valley have been moved from Level 3 to a Level 2 evacuation notice. And residents in Level 3 zones areas should remain prepared to leave at a moment's notice. You can gather essential items, monitor fire conditions, and stay alert for additional updates. A Level 3 evacuation notice remains in place for the west end of Tenino Valley, as well as for Dry Hollow, Lower Siksikwa, and Upper Siksikwa. Warm Springs Tribal offices will be open on Thursday. Indian Health Service Clinic programs will be open regular schedules tomorrow. Also, a reminder for families that scheduled Head Start and ECE physicals are taking place. Please be present at your scheduled time. There will be a Warm Springs public meeting tomorrow at 6 p.m. July 31st at the Warm Springs Community Center. The Southwest Area Incident Management Team 4 and Oregon State Fire Marshal Red Incident Management Team are in joint command of the Bench Fire, and they will be at the public meeting along with tribal officials. And for anyone who has evacuated or with needs due to the wildfires, you can go to the old school cafeteria for assistance or by calling emergency management at 541-419-8094. And the emergency management water distribution hours will be from 8 a.m. to 5 p.m., open during the noon hour today through Friday. So be sure to take advantage of that resource. We share KWSO's Community Hunter Daily on your radio station, on our website at kwso.org, and on your phone with the KWSO app. And now, back to All Things Considered.
6: The federal program about nutrition education is supposed to disappear in a few weeks. That's due to cuts from last year's Republican tax and spending law. And that's even though eating well is a focus of the Make America Healthy Again movement. NPR's Joe Hernandez reports.
7: Elines Olivares is standing inside Ray Food Market, a small corner store in West Philadelphia, hoping to chat with customers about nutrition.
8: So we teach people about fiber, what they can eat, what they should eat, let them have a little taste test of our oatmeal today.
7: Olivares is a nutrition educator with the Food Trust, a local nonprofit focused on food and nutrition security. And she's here as part of their Healthy Corner Store initiative, which aims to get more healthy food into convenience stores in lower income neighborhoods. She strikes up a conversation with customer Sharon Dudley.
9: Okay, I thought it would just be.
7: Dudley has been wondering if the honey wheat bread she likes is actually healthy.
9: I thought honey wheat was like, okay, they might not say nothing about the honey, but at least it's got wheat in it.
7: Olivares told her it was, in fact, flavored white bread. And after the conversation, Dudley said she planned to switch to whole wheat.
9: So I got to change my bread.
7: That program and many others across the U.S. are funded by an offshoot of SNAP, or the Supplemental Nutrition Assistance Program, called SNAP Ed. The decision by the Trump administration to eliminate SNAP Ed has confounded nutrition experts like Tashara Leek, a professor of nutritional sciences at Cornell University.
10: It doesn't make sense when we have an administration, the Make America Healthy Again efforts that are focused on decreasing consumption of ultra-processed foods and wanting to encourage people to eat more fruits and vegetables to then get rid of the largest federally funded nutrition education program that helps to achieve those goals.
7: The White House did not provide specifics to NPR about how or whether eliminating this program aligned with the goals of the Make America Healthy Again agenda, but White House spokesperson Anna Kelly touted sweeping changes made to SNAP food benefits as a whole, including shifting more costs to states and expanding those subject to work requirements to include older people and parents of teenagers. Kelly said in a statement that the president was, quote, strengthening SNAP for the Americans who need it by ensuring these programs are sustainable for future generations. The Department of Agriculture, which oversees SNAP Ed, said it would continue to provide nutrition education through other initiatives. SNAP Ed critics have pointed to a 2019 government watchdog report that said the USDA wasn't effectively tracking the success of its nutrition programs. But people involved in SNAP Ed say a reporting system set up recently was working well.
11: We had a very robust reporting mechanism.
7: Gina Crist oversaw SNAP Ed in Delaware.
11: We had to gather the data, and then it was actually reported nationally.
7: An Association for SNAP Ed Educators found that 40% of participants said they were eating more fruit and 34% ate more vegetables. Advocates say changes like this can produce future health care savings by lowering rates of food insecurity and obesity. Heidi Gorniak, vice president of programs at the Food Trust in Philadelphia, says the loss of the program comes at a difficult moment for many Americans.
12: We're at a time where food in general is becoming less affordable. There's SNAP cuts coming. Food insecurity is rising. And one of the goals of SNAP Ed is to teach people how to shop and cook healthy on a budget.
7: SNAP Ed providers with any remaining funding have to spend it by the end of September. Joe Hernandez, NPR News, Philadelphia.

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1: This is KWSO News. I'm Samaya Ganallen. Fire officials say structure protection work around the Bench Fire in Oregon is progressing well, with crews securing homes and scouting ahead.
2: Steve Chapman, Oregon State Fire Marshal's Red Team in Unified Command with Southwest Team 4. I'm going to give you the structure update today. I'm going to give you a little background. We've been up here since Sunday doing structure protection, point protection, all up in here, and then up in this west side of this, wherever the structures were at. So far, we've gotten around all the structures. We've been mopping up around them, and we've got at least 100 feet around every structure. So if you're out in the area still, if you see a smoke, if it's within 100 feet of a structure, we'd like to know. But if it's outside of the 100 feet or 200 feet, it's probably okay. We're just gonna let those burn and clean themselves up. But currently today, we're gonna be out. I've got 4 task forces on days, 3 task forces on night, and they're gonna be up in Division Quebec, Division Whiskey, and then we're also gonna have a group down here where they're gonna be just scouting ahead of where the fire's pretty secure down here, but we're gonna scout ahead just to make sure that if anything pops out over here, that we're ready to manage any fire activity in this area. So you'll see our resources down in here with just kind of scouting things out, doing a little bit of scouting, and then about what we're gonna be doing today with the structures. So that's all I've got for today.
1: 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Today's temperatures will push into the high 80s, and an incoming front of cooler and drier air will lead to lower humidities over the coming days. Smoke impact from the Bench Fire and other nearby fires will remain noticeable in the Central Oregon area. You can also go to our KWSO website to receive the latest news and to find links to evacuation maps, smoke outlooks, and much more at KWSO.org. Reporting for KWSO News, I'm Samaya Ganallen.
0: This is All Things Considered from NPR News. I'm Juana Summers.
3: And I'm Sasha Pfeiffer. The Irish musician Glenn Hansard has passed away. According to a statement shared by his manager, he died at age 56 following a motorcycle accident in Dublin early this morning. In 2008, Glenn Hansard won an Academy Award for co-writing the song Falling Slowly from the movie Once, which he also starred in.

Hey there, Warm Springs and KWSO listeners. Samaya can hear at KWSO. We got a couple happy birthday shout-outs to give today. Just want to give a happy birthday shout-out to Guadalupe Martinez. This comes from your grandma and Luli, who all wanted to wish you a happy birthday on your special day. They send you much love and hugs and just hope that you enjoy today to the fullest. And we got another happy birthday shout out to Jalissa Medrano. This comes from your grandma and everybody on 1718 Avenue on West Hills. They all wanted to wish you happy birthday, Jalissa, on your awesome, spectacular, special day. And again, happy birthday, Jalissa, from Ashley and the Bryant kids. For the both of you, we all just want to wish you happy birthday here at KWSO and that you enjoy tonight as well as this evening. And again, please enjoy this happy birthday song from Norvin Bear here on KWSO.

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0: Hey there, Warm Springs and KWSO listeners. Samaya can here at KWSO giving you your evening community calendar. Let's get right on into it. Warm Springs Public Safety reports evacuation levels for the Bench Fire on the Warm Springs Reservation of Oregon have changed. Due to the significant progress made by firefighting personnel, evacuation levels have been updated for portions of the Warm Springs Agency area. The campus area, the museum at Warm Springs, the community center, Elmer Quinn Park, West Hills, Tenino Apartments, Elliott Heights, Greeley Heights, and the east end of Tenino Valley have been moved from Level 3 to a Level 2 evacuation notice. Residents in Level 3 zones, however, those areas should remain prepared to leave at a moment's notice. You can gather essential items, monitor fire conditions, and stay alert for additional updates. A Level 3 evacuation notice remains in place, though, for the west end of Tenino Valley, as well as for Dry Hollow, Lower Siksikwa, and Upper Siksikwa. Warm Springs Tribal Offices will be open on Thursday. Indian Health Service Clinic programs will be open regular schedule tomorrow as well. Also, a reminder for families that scheduled Head Start and ECE physicals, they are taking place. Please be present at your scheduled time. There will be a Warm Springs public meeting tomorrow at 6 p.m. at the Warm Springs Community Center. The Southwest Area Incident Management Team 4 and Oregon State Fire Marshal Red Incident Management Team are in joint command of the Bench Fire and will be at the public meeting along with tribal officials. And for anyone who has evacuated or with needs due to the wildfires, you can go to the old school cafeteria for assistance or by calling emergency management at 541-419-8094. Caneda Hot Springs Resort is offering free admission today and tomorrow for Warm Springs and Madras residents to get a break from the wildfires. Pool admission is free from 11 a.m. to 7 p.m., and Caneda is also giving a 50% discount on their river adventure. The emergency management water distribution hours will be from 8 a.m. to 5 p.m., open during the noon hour today through Friday, so be sure to take advantage of that resource. And just be aware, an emergency water conservation order is in effect until further notice for Culpis Ranch, Sunnyside, Wolf Point, Dry Creek, Industrial Park, Miller Heights, Campus, Highway 26 Corridor, Greeley Heights, Trailer Courts, Tenino Apartments, Tenino Valley, West Hills. A boil water notice is also in effect due to the conservation order, and this is precautionary due to the possibility of low or no water pressure in the system. Just a fair heads up, the Warm Springs Senior Program is closed for the rest of this week. Again, the Warm Springs Senior Program is closed for the rest of this week. And the Thursday market will take place tomorrow at the Campus Pavilion from 10:30 a.m. to 2 p.m. KWSO will be doing drawings for the Indian Head Casino concert tickets tomorrow at 2 p.m. And you can enter to win by stopping by the KWSO booth at the Thursday market. We share KWSO's community calendar daily on your radio station, on our website at kwso.org, and on your phone with the KWSO app. Take care out there, stay safe, stay cool, and we will see you all again tomorrow with the Will Man and his morning routine.
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1: Today is July 29th. On this day in 1914, the first transcontinental telephone service was inaugurated when two people held a conversation between New York and San Francisco. 1958, the National Aeronautics and Space Administration, NASA, was authorized by the U.S. Congress. In 1981, England's Prince Charles and Lady Diana Spencer were married. A look at a local happening on this day in the past is coming up in just a moment.
2: 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District information can be found at the district's website at jcsd.k12.or.us. There you can find calendar information, links to each school in 509J, school board agendas and meeting dates, resources for families, including academic and community resources. Jefferson County Community Learning Center, also known as the 21st Century Program. Power School, transportation, school menus, and more are available at their website, again, jcsd.k12.or.us. And now back to On This Day in Local History from the Jefferson County School District 509J here on KWSO.
1: From the July 29th, 1909 edition of the Madras Pioneer. The headline screamed, "War of Railways Begins on Deschutes. Oregon Trunk Starts Construction on Central Oregon Road. Men and equipment are being hurried to the front. 500 men will be working and line will be built to Madras." The Pioneer reported a dispatch from the Dalles that was initially in the Oregonian. Railroad grading equipment was unloaded here today and preparations have been made to begin transporting material to Shears Bridge on the Deschutes River. Work on the railroad through the Deschutes Canyon into Central Oregon will begin immediately, and this road will not be Harriman's, according to the contractors. This is regarded as the first move in the titanic struggle between Harriman and Hill for control of the Deschutes grade into interior Oregon, and a repetition of the tactics carried on 4 years ago when Hill bested Harriman for control of the only route down the north bank of the Columbia River. Among the equipment unloaded here today from the steamer Bailey Gatzert were 60 head of horses and mules and a large number of wagons, tents, scrapers, and wheelbarrows. July 29th, 1909.
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0: not once, but twice. 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I'm just the MC and I just work here, so. 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Almost redeemed yourselves, but Warface 1, Dancer 0.
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3: This is Think Out Loud on OPB. I'm Dave Miller. Big changes are coming to Medicaid. Starting in January, people on Medicaid will need to meet new eligibility requirements mandated by the One Big Beautiful Bill Act, or HR 1. Some people on the Oregon Health Plan will need to confirm that they're working, volunteering, or attending school every 6 months. Everyone's eligibility will need to be renewed twice a year rather than once every 2 years. Vivian Levy is the Interim Medicaid Director for the Oregon Health Authority. Nate Singer is the Oregon Eligibility Program Director at the State's Department of Human Services. They both join us now. It's great to have both of you on Think Out Loud.
4: Thank you. It's great to be here.
5: Great to be here.
3: Vivian, before we get to the cuts and changes, I feel like for a little bit of table setting, can you just remind us how central the Oregon Health Plan is right now to the state's overall patchwork of insurance and healthcare?
4: Absolutely. The Oregon Health Plan, which includes Oregon's Medicaid program, covers over 1.4 million people in the state of Oregon, which is over a quarter of our population. A huge number of children are covered through Oregon Health Plan. Over half the births in Oregon happen with mothers who are on Oregon Health Plan. So Medicaid and the Oregon Health Plan, OHP, is really a huge component of the overall healthcare structure in Oregon.
3: And Medicaid enrollment, a recent report showed, has more than doubled in Oregon in the last 10 years. Does that mean that we're going to be hit harder by Medicaid cuts?
4: It does mean that, because one of the huge drivers of that increase has been adults who fall into the categories that are most impacted by HR1.
3: And what are those categories?
4: So the policy that we're going to be talking about today impacts people who are between 19 and 64 years old, who are not pregnant and are not on Medicare.
3: Can you describe what the new work requirements are?
4: Absolutely. So starting in January 2027, some adults applying for or renewing Oregon Health Plan coverage will need to meet work or activity rules or show proof of an exemption. So most adults who can work already do, but some will still need to provide documentation verifying that they are working. About 600,000 adults are going to be evaluated for these new rules. So many are expected to qualify for exemptions, but again, they may need to provide proof. So even if they are exempt, they may need to do something or provide us with some information so that we have that information as part of their application. For comparison, with SNAP work requirements, there were about 267,000 adults who needed to be reviewed. So this is almost three times that number.
3: Nate, the last time we talked, it was about those new work requirements for SNAP benefits. And at the very end, I asked you, you know, one question about Medicaid, which was looming, but that was not the focus of the conversation. We wanted to have you back because even though you work for a different state agency, the Department of Human Services, there's been, as you noted, a lot of crossover to try to not have duplicative work on the part of various state agencies. So just for the big picture here, what is DHS's role going to be in terms of checking into eligibility for the Oregon Health Authority's Oregon Health Plan?
5: Yeah, no, thank you. As we do this work, The Oregon Department of Human Services, we do eligibility for the Oregon Health Plan. For SNAP or our food benefits, we do it for cash programs like temporary assistance needy families, and for another agency, the Department of Early Learning and CARES child care programs. So we do eligibility together to try to keep it coordinated, and we work across with the Oregon Health Authority on these areas. So we will have the staff that will be taking the calls, meeting with individuals, doing those redeterminations, helping pull in the documents, and making sure we have systems in place. So hopefully we can remove some of the burden that these additional administrative requirements have.
3: As Vivian noted, the population here is much bigger in terms of this new work requirement. Almost three times more adult Oregonians are going to have to be checked. But are the actual work requirements themselves the same as you're doing for SNAP, or are there differences that'll complicate this?
5: There are differences as we look across this. Unfortunately, while it was one bill as it came through there, it wasn't as coordinated as a state would like to see in implementing it. And so we're able to take lessons learned that we have from SNAP in doing things, but the requirements in other ways aren't going to line up. There's a lot of opportunities, and Vivian can share some of these, but where if we can show you're already meeting requirements or doing things for SNAP, we can automatically exempt you for Medicaid. And so we'll be trying to do all we can, again, to process this as effectively as we can with these additional requirements. But unfortunately, they're just different programs.
3: Well, you mentioned there have been lessons learned. What have you learned so far from administering the SNAP work requirements that can be applied to Medicaid?
5: Yeah, you know, what we know from SNAP is that if we can communicate clearly and reduce administrative burden, people are much more successful. So that's exactly the approach we're trying to take with Medicaid work requirements. We know people are working, they're raising their families, they're juggling a lot of responsibilities, and they don't have time to wait on hold or stand in line just to understand what we need them to do, or now the federal government's requiring us to ask of them. And so that's why we're really investing more time in trying to make our notices clear, making sure there's going to be text messages, online self-service options, a mobile app, and really new technology to help answer questions, because we know those approaches have helped people take actions for SNAP. And so we're trying to build that at the beginning with Medicaid work requirements. I would just note that the other just last thing, you know, really from lessons learned is, as an agency, our responsibility is to try to reduce the administrative burden whenever we can. In SNAP, we're continually looking for ways to verify information ourselves before asking people to provide paperwork. So that same principle is what's guiding our Medicaid work. If we can verify information for someone, we should. So people should focus on their jobs and their families, not gathering documents for the state. So we're using technology like consent-based data sources to carry out as much administrative burden as possible, and only asking people for documents when there's no other way to verify the information.
3: Does that mean that your hope is that in some cases, or maybe in many cases, you'll be able to do this re-verification for eligibility without current Medicaid recipients even knowing that they have been re-verified? It'll just happen in the background, and then they will maintain their health insurance?
5: I think, Vivian, if you want to share a little bit more around some of the numbers and what we're hoping to see on this, and then I can add a little bit more around what we're hoping, how it look.
4: Absolutely. So what you described is always our goal when we're renewing coverage for people on Oregon Health Plan. We always want to use all of the information that we have available and try to automate the process as much as possible so that, as you said, we can realize someone needs to have their coverage renewed, use the information and the data that we have to verify it, and then just let them know, hey, you're still eligible. And we still will have the ability to do that, but with these more complex requirements, it increases the likelihood that we may not have the data available in order to show that somebody is eligible. And there will be a greater likelihood that we will need to reach out to folks to get that additional information. So we're going to continue to do that as we have been, but we do expect that we will be able to do it in fewer cases, and that in more cases, people will have to provide us with additional information.
3: Well, Vivian, you did note that you said most adults who are on Medicaid now who can work are working. If that's the case, what's your best estimate for the number of Oregonians who will lose their eligibility as a direct result of these new requirements?
4: The data shows that there's a risk that between 1 and 200,000 adults could end up losing coverage as the result of this new policy. And again, that is not as a result of not meeting the eligibility requirements. That's a result of a very complex and difficult to understand process as a result of these new requirements. The more complicated the requirements get, the more complicated the process gets. And as Nate noted, people have whole lives that they need to interact with and maintain outside of just maintaining their OHP eligibility. And so the risk of losing people along the way in the process increases a lot with this complexity.
3: Losing Medicaid does not magically mean that people aren't going to get sick or need health care. It just means that if they do get care, this federal state partnership of insurance won't reimburse for it, won't pay for it. Let's say that the upper end of that estimate that you just mentioned, it turns out to be the number that of people who lose their Medicaid coverage because of this, 200,000 adults. What would that mean for Oregon's healthcare system as a whole?
4: Well, when large numbers of people lose health coverage, it creates ripple effects across the entire healthcare system. As we talked about earlier, OHP is a huge part of that healthcare system here in Oregon. So Oregon could lose between $718 million and $1.4 billion in federal Medicaid funding each year. That's between $8 and $16 billion in federal funding over a decade that would not be coming into Oregon. But as you stated, those folks would still be seeking care, and often seeking care in less ideal situations like the emergency room, which we know are much more expensive and suffer from overcrowding already. And so both the financial impacts and the impacts to the use of the healthcare system could be impacted greatly by that kind of loss.
3: I'm talking right now with Vivian Levy, the Interim Medicaid Director for the Oregon Health Authority, and Nate Singer, the Oregon Eligibility Program Director at the State's Department of Human Services. Vivian, we've been focusing so far on eligibility and Medicaid roles, but this is just one huge issue the state has been facing in terms of Medicaid. Another is the massive budget cuts that are looming. You're going to have to trim something like $420 million for the coming biennium, and then twice that by 2029. What's on the table right now?
4: Thank you for that question. Yeah, we have a huge challenge in front of us. Governor Kotek convened the advisory group to the governor on Medicaid sustainability to try to really understand the impacts of HR1 with the goal of sustaining Oregon's Medicaid program. So that advisory group was tasked with figuring out how to lessen the impact of these large federal reductions while preserving the core tenets of the Medicaid program that we deliver through Oregon Health Plan. So that advisory group operates independently, and they just completed their report and sent it to the governor. So that report is part of the planning process for putting together the governor's recommended budget in the late fall and really putting together a blueprint for how we're gonna tackle these budget impacts.
3: But they didn't come out with their own recommendations. They had 40 different options for reducing spending, but they didn't say you should do A, B, and C. Is it fair to say that broadly that the three big levers that a state has to lower overall Medicaid costs are, one, reducing the number of people on the plan, two, reducing what's covered, or three, reducing how much you're reimbursing providers for those services? Those are the three big ways to find some extra dollars here and there?
4: Yes, broadly, and certainly none of those are easy topics to tackle.
3: Right.
4: And that's one of the reasons there are so many different options and avenues to explore.
3: Well, can you give us a sense for what you think this is going to look like when all is said and done? How the state, even just for the coming biennium, which is, it's ridiculous to say, but, you know, it's $500 million, that's sort of the easier one of the cuts, comparing it to, you know, 3 years from now. But what might we expect?
4: I think that one of the things that is that you can always count on in healthcare is that there are going to be massive challenges and massive opportunities to figure out how to step back and do things differently. I think that there are going to be hard decisions that need to be made to ensure that we can maintain the quality of care and the level of care that we deliver through the Oregon Health Plan. And we have seen many, many changes over the years with Medicaid, and our job as a state is to weather those changes and to continue to be nimble and creative in thinking about how we operate within this much larger federal healthcare system and all of the complexities there. So I think we're going to have a lot of challenging conversations because there are no easy answers here. But I do know that Oregon is a state where we believe that ensuring that people can access healthcare regardless of income is one of our core values, and that's what we're going to hold at the middle of considering any of these different options.
3: Just briefly, the Healthier Oregon program offers Medicaid to undocumented people living in Oregon. It costs the state over $1 billion in the previous biennium. And this is the majority of this money comes from the state as opposed to the feds. That's the reverse for other populations. Is this program potentially on the chopping block?
4: This program is an integral part of the Oregon Health Plan, going back to our core value of ensuring that all people have access to health care regardless of income. The Healthier Oregon program is a way of ensuring that we are making good on that commitment, and that we that Oregon Health Plan as part of our larger healthcare system is ensuring that everyone is able to seek the care that they need in the most appropriate setting and the most cost-effective setting so that we can all have a healthier population in our state. So that's what we're focusing on with Healthier Oregon, and we are moving forward for our entire Oregon Health Plan membership to deliver the very best care that we can.
3: Vivian Levy and Nate Singer, thanks very much.
4: Thank you.
6: Thanks.
3: Vivian Levy is the Interim Medicaid Director for the Oregon Health Authority. Nate Singer is the Oregon Eligibility Program Director at the state's Department of Human Services. Coming up after a break, Reed College has agreed to update its discrimination policies as part of a settlement with a pair of students who complained that they were harassed for being Jewish. The details are a minute away.
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3: From the Gerd Boyle Studio at OPB, this is Think Out Loud. I'm Dave Miller. Reed College recently settled a pair of complaints from former students who said that they were targeted and harassed for being Jewish. Without admitting any wrongdoing, the college agreed to update its discrimination policy, implement new training for students, faculty, and staff, and appoint a coordinator for Title VI civil rights complaints. We reached out to the college for comment, and they declined to make anyone available, saying that their longstanding practice is not to comment on legal matters beyond the public record. But we do have a student perspective right now. Andrew Happy is a student body president at Reed College. He's about to start his senior year, majoring in political science, and he joins us now. It's great to have you on Think Out Loud.
6: Yeah, thanks for having me, Dave.
3: What can you tell us about the incidents that inspired the lawsuit against the college?
6: Yeah, so these incidents, to the best of my understanding, happened in the fall of 2024. I was currently a sophomore at the time, and it emerged in the light of sort of a previous semester of heightened student protest. There were several student groups that participated in encampments on campus in support of providing Palestinian humanitarian aid, particularly to other colleges around the state, and also just to raise awareness around Palestine and supporting Palestine. And unfortunately, in the fall, there were circumstances where, in the midst of these protests, some students had targeted a particular Jewish student's dorm. They ripped a mezuzah off of their door, broke it, and then a separate incident with the same student where rocks were through their window, and that ultimately led them to decide to leave the school, and as well as a separate student who left in addition with just the overall climate afterwards of those incidents.
3: And I should say that that student reported that someone threw a rock through an open window and struck her in the head.
6: Yeah.
3: What do you remember about the atmosphere on campus in the fall of 2024?
6: Yeah, so I think overall there was just like a lot of energy around organizing in general. I mean, we were ahead of the presidential election, and there were certainly strong feelings surrounding that. But I think this incident in particular raised a lot of disappointment around students and the student body, particularly among students that I surround myself with. Just as someone who is a student representative, it doesn't feel good to know that there were students on campus who felt so victimized and targeted that they didn't feel comfortable to attend this institution and ultimately left. But I think there was also shared just disappointment that these bad actors who targeted these students sort of overshadowed a lot of the humanitarian support and advocacy work that was done concurrently with those protests, and really overshadowed a lot of the support that we were able to deliver both to Palestinian families and to other schools supporting protests, raising awareness about Palestine.
3: Reed College, as I noted, they didn't admit any liability or wrongdoing in the agreement. Do you think that the school's practices or policies played a role in these incidents?
6: Yeah, so I don't know very much how these incidents played out at the administrative level. They're not sort of areas that I was welcomed into, but just because they were very handled among legal groups and senior college administrators. But at least in my own experience, in collaboration with a lot of our senior college administrators, I think there is genuine care and concern and wanting to, you know, aid and support these students in the best abilities that the college is able to do. And so it's just an unfortunate situation where they were unable to fully provide that support without having to result to a legal settlement.
3: Well, let's turn to this settlement. In the big picture, what's your take on it?
6: Yeah, so I think there's both good and things that I would like some clarity on from college administrators. I think the individual we have coming in to serve as our Title VI coordinator, their current staff member who serves as our Title IX coordinator, and in my experience and the experiences of other students I've talked with, she's done a fantastic job in her role dealing with matters of discrimination and harassment at the Title IX level. And she's really sort of been a pioneer of our discrimination and harassment policy. And so I have no doubt that she's going to be a really great asset to the college with this amended policy. At the same time, there's some concerns that I share and that I've been in conversation with other students about in regard to the college's affiliation and consultation with the Anti-Defamation League and having a consultant that is vetted by them to address matters of discrimination as it pertains to anti-Semitism, particularly over just previous statements that the ADL has made regarding what they view as anti-Semitism and sort of the blurring of lines between criticisms of the state of Israel as being considered anti-Semitic and particularly targeting students of Jewish identity and Israeli identity, which in my opinion are two very starkly different things. And I at least am glad that the college has maintained a lot of that difference as well. But I think there's a lot of lingering questions over what that's going to look like in practice and how continued protest, raising awareness about Palestine and providing humanitarian aid and assistance to Palestine is what that's going to look like this coming academic year.
12: Let me make sure that I understand correctly what you're saying, that you're worried about the possibility that the new policy may make it harder for people to protest against the actions, say, of the Israeli Defense Force or the Israeli government, because that will be seen as anti-Semitic.
6: Yeah, particularly as that's been a view that in the past has been shared by the ADL. And so there's some concerns that I just like clarity on from some college administrators on sort of what that's going to look like in practice and how the college is going to maintain, at least in their written commitment, that there is a difference between criticisms of the actions of the Israeli government and the IDF and, you know, actual targeting of students based on Israeli or Jewish identity.
12: You know, we just have a minute left, so this is maybe an unfairly huge question, but you're a political science major. I'm curious how all of this has affected the way you think about political debate in our country going forward.
6: Yeah, I think, you know, it's indicative of kind of like a broader trend where, you know, we're experiencing a heightened level of polarization. And I think there's a lot more room to dwell in the nuance of both, yes, there are students who have been innately harmed by anti-Semitism that has emerged after October 7th, but also at the same time, sometimes that has been weaponized to silence Palestinian protest and aid and support for Palestinian groups as well. And, you know, there's just not a lot of room for that nuance and a lot of political discussion. And I think that's largely upsetting and harmful.
12: Andrew Happy, thanks very much.
6: Yeah, thank you.
12: Andrew Happy is about to start his senior year at Reed College, majoring in political science. He is a student body president. He joined us to talk about the college's agreement to update its discrimination policies as part of a settlement with a pair of students who complained that they were being harassed for being Jewish. We'll be back after a short break.
13: This is Our Living Lands, and I'm Jill Freitas. Too many Indigenous families lack electricity in their homes, but on the Wind River Reservation in Wyoming, a new project is bringing solar power to tribal homes. Wyoming Public Radio's Hannah Haberman rode along with the crew to check out three homes at different points in the installation process.
14: And this is the one that's applied for the solar here, this tiny house?
15: Yeah.
14: Okay, perfect.
16: Hallie Aragon lives in a repurposed shed with her four-year-old and her boyfriend in the backyard of his family's home in Fort Washakie. Right now, their houses are connected by a thick power cord, running electricity from the main house to the tiny one. but she's excited about someday.
15: Just being able to like turn on a light and not have to worry about the power cords.
16: Aragon works at Eastern Shoshone Child Support down the road. She looked into getting connected to the electrical pole that powers the main house, but says just getting hooked up was going to cost $2,400.
15: Because then it would go off of the whole electricity for the whole house, and I imagine the bill would be up there.
16: So she applied to the Energize Wind River program, which installs solar panels, a battery, and a backup generator. Foreman Austin Hill is stopping by to check out Aragon's tiny house.
14: We're just gonna take measurements and stuff and kind of take pictures of your home and kind of look in.
16: Because it gets electricity from that umbilical cord connection to the main house, Aragon's home is a good fit for the program. Hill peeks inside to see what the solar might be able to help power.
14: A lot of the heat kind of rises in here, and so getting a fan in here would be perfect to kind of push that back down. And
16: the Energize Wind River crew is mostly made up of folks from the reservation, and the bulk of its funding comes from a Bureau of Indian Affairs grant. So far, they've got three systems totally up and running, with more in the works, like Aragon's tiny house.
14: See you later.
16: And with that, Hill and the crew are off to another stop, the Headley house. They live off-grid.
14: Good morning, Reno.
16: They've got chickens, donkeys, dogs, and a sassy pig named Jack. Their system is almost complete. All that's left is a few final touches. Jesse Dorothy is in the Headley's kitchen, tinkering with some electrical wires.
17: I'm a master electrician, born and raised on the Wind River Indian Reservation. I've been at it for over 50 years.
16: Dorothy's working with some of the young guys on the Energize Wind River crew, who are learning the ropes of the trade.
17: Just going through and checking everything out and checking the light switches, and everything's working really great.
16: Dorothy says he hopes the solar program can keep expanding, even as a supplement to those who are on the grid.
17: If this gets going really great, I'd love to see them on every, you know, the elders or the seniors' homes to give them a reduced rate.
16: Reno Headley says the new system is a godsend and that it's going to be nice to just flip a switch.
17: There's light.
16: Down the road and through a few turns is Elder Tommy LeBeau's place. His solar is fully set up, hooked into a new trailer that he's renovating and moving into. His old trailer has a wood stove and a gas generator.
18: I lived, you know, for well over 25 years without electricity, running water, sewers, and stuff like that. I lived the old way, live off the land, you know, best I can in today's modern times.
16: LeBeau spent a lot of time in the Wind River Mountains. He's a big hunter. Decades ago, he got into a disagreement with a local power company after he was late on paying a bill.
18: I was gone for 3 months on the Sundance Highway, we call it the Powwow Highway. But anyway, they shut my electricity off for $11.
16: That didn't bode well for all the meat that was in LeBeau's freezer.
18: For $11, I'm like, wow, you guys, you spoiled all my food in my refrigerator and my freezer on my wild game.
16: So LeBeau was wary of utility companies for a long time. But Hill knew LeBeau and told him about what Energize Wind River was up to. And LeBeau got more interested.
18: I don't have to worry about running to town or to a gas station to get some gas for my generator. So I got to charge my cell phone up myself because people forgot how to read smoke signals.
16: LeBeau's big dream is to get the solar system plugged into a freezer so he can keep hunting and living off the land. For Wyoming Public Radio, I'm Hannah Haberman.
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0: 64, meaning unlike other skilled labor industries, young people are not really replacing the ranks of people who are leaving. We're going to get two Portland perspectives on the present and the future of this industry right now. Stephanie Mendes is a dressmaker and the owner of Love Stephanie Apparel. She's also an instructor at the Portland Fashion Institute. McKinley James does custom sewing as Whoopi the Fibrarian. It's great to have both of you on the show.
1: Thank you, Dave.
2: Thank you for having us.
0: Stephanie, first, what was your path to becoming a seamstress and a clothing maker, fashion designer?
1: Well, I started, I guess, as a child being interested in fashion and different things, artistic and creative. My mother was a very creative person, and as well as my grandmother, and always taught me to try something new. If I wanted to make something, you know, just try it.
0: So to that extent, to making clothing when you were a kid?
1: Yes, we used to make things for Halloween costumes, and like my prom dress. And
0: what was your prom dress like?
1: It was pink. Actually, it was very different from the other friends that were my age that went to the prom. You know, back in the 80s, the prom dresses were shiny and poofy sleeves and, you know, all things frilly and, you know, puffy. But mine was quite sleek, actually. It was strapless, made out of silk charmeuse, and it was like a sleek silhouette that sort of was actually pretty simple. It didn't have a lot of ruffles to it, so.
0: What did people think of it?
1: Of course they loved it.
0: I mean, because
1: I still had it.
0: I imagine, you know, you showed up in this fabulous handmade by you outfit, and probably nobody else at the prom was wearing something that they'd made themselves.
1: No, I don't think so. Most people got their prom dresses at the mall, and mine was made. Well, my mother made it, but okay. I helped with it.
0: Okay,
1: yes.
0: but you saw that culture of and grew up in a house where making clothing was even a possibility. You didn't have to go to the mall. You could see something made in front of you and then you could wear it and learn how to make it yourself.
1: Correct. Yes.
0: McKinley, what about you? How did you end up in this world?
2: So I actually have a fine art background. I have a BFA in sculpture and drawing and then went on to get a master's degree in fiber art. My sewing journey started about 20 years ago, watching my mom sew all sorts of things, be it for things at school that I was a part of or items to sell. She actually had a very thriving stuffed animal business for quite a few years that she did all the sewing herself. So my sewing journey really took off when I was in school and I was actually studying the ideas behind transitional objects. Whoopi actually means comfort item or transitional object. So I was studying Whoopies and creating different items of comfort from different materials. So sometimes they were a little bit backwards. So I made a jacket, but it was made out of paper. Therefore, it was very uncomfortable and did a performance video around that. But then would also do arm knitting and large scale installations where the entire room became comfortable. So that's kind of the journey of how I got into sewing. And eventually I started working in the world of luxury linens and selling those, but I became very disappointed in the quality of the items that were being sold. So I started sewing bedding and home decor and responding to the craft that I was seeing come out of these very expensive companies. And then once COVID hit, I was basically sewing full time at night after my full time job. And that gave me the leap to be self-employed.
0: So after your full time job, sewing for hours at night, doing sort of piecework for extra money.
2: It was piecework. It was custom work. I was also sewing cosplay at the time for different friends. Basically any sewing job that people had that they, you know, trusted me with, I was excited to take on.

0: And that's, yeah, that's how we got here.
1: It's a fascinating, it's a different story than what we heard from Stephanie. Yours is going from sort of this high concept, high art world, and then, in a sense, learning a high-level craft and parlaying that now into a very different kind of job. What is your job entail now, the meat and potatoes of it?
0: So the meat and potatoes of my job now is actually bridal. While I still do home decor, that's definitely on the side. And even though where I started is so much different than where I am now, I see a lot of similarities. Sewing someone's, you know, wedding dress for alterations or even custom, it's a very intimate process. You have to be comfortable with each other or else it's not going to work. So not only are we creating the garment that you're going to wear on one of the biggest days of your life, not the biggest, but one of them, we are making that item so that you feel comfortable in that very special moment while also creating a comfortable environment to work together.
1: Stephanie, you were nodding a little bit there. What's the focus of your business these days?
2: Very similar to McKinley's. I do quite a bit of bridal alterations and custom sewing. But I'm also working on a collection for an upcoming fashion show in October. A show is called Fashion Next. And I'm developing a 9 or 10 piece collection to show. So I'm simultaneously working on that.
1: And that would be sort of high-end, ready-to-wear pieces as opposed to custom pieces.
2: Exactly. Yeah, the pieces that I decided to create and to design, not, you know, for a customer. You know, I have my ideal customer in mind, of course, when I'm doing this, but it's not for someone specific. But I also do other custom work besides bridal. It's mostly special occasion apparel for ladies. I'm making a beautiful tailored suit for a woman who's going to a wedding. And I'm one great project that I have. I am creating 9 bridesmaids' dresses for a bridal party out of kimonos. So I'm taking these kimonos that are from Japan that the bride provided me with the kimonos and transforming each kimono into a dress or a skirt for the 9 bridesmaids.
1: And a project that, did the bride come to you with this in mind, or was this sort of a conversation, like, how can we make something special?
2: The bride came to me, and she found me, Googled me, or Googled local dressmaker, and came across my profile, and contacted me, and she had the idea, and I was the one she chose to execute the idea.
1: 9 bridesmaids. Yes. That's a lot.
2: Actually, 1 dropped out, so
1: okay, down to 8.
2: Correct that. 8, yes.
1: McKinley, am I right in assuming that one of the big reasons that bridal work figures so prominently for both of you is that that's where the money is? That's a place where, in our culture, people are willing to spend what it takes to have an actual human who lives in their neighborhood do dozens of hours of work and pay for it. That's where the money is.
0: I am definitely seeing that to be true. You know, when it comes to your special day, I find that everyone is willing to put down what is necessary to have exactly what they want and feel perfectly comfortable and beautiful. So between, you know, bridal and the home decor for me, that is where I'm finding, you know, everyone is willing to pay for what they want. I don't necessarily see that so much in general alterations.
1: It's fascinating that the thing about bridal is it's sort of making something wonderful and beautiful, essentially for one day. Maybe it can be altered and you know, your kid can use it 30 years from now, but for the most part, we're talking about one day, and home decor is, it's almost the opposite. It's like, I'm willing to pay for something because I will have this for decades. But mm-hmm. the in between is where so many of us have so much stuff, and so much of it is, even though it's still made by people in some factory that we will probably never see, it's cheaper than it's ever been in human history. In general, clothing now, at the cheapest level, is way cheaper than anything that any human in history has had access to. Mm-hmm. Yeah. Stephanie, how do you think about what that has done to the way we, just as in general, as people think about the value of clothing?
2: Wow, that's a big question. I don't know if I have the answer to that, but I'll give it a shot. I think that it sort of depends on how you view it. Some people don't care, you know, they just think I'll put on the cheapest thing I can find and nobody's gonna notice. Or they just don't care. But some people really take value in it and take value in what they're wearing and their appearance and the quality of their clothing and where it's been made. And I feel like, you know, when you're wearing something really well made and that makes you look good and it fits well, that it brings you a certain confidence. You know, it brings you, you walk into the room and people might not notice what you're wearing. Hopefully they do, but they notice your total persona. So I think that, you know, bringing the humanity back into, you know, what we're wearing, how we present ourselves, I hope that it comes back to not being cheap about it. Hmm. I don't know if that answers your question.
1: No, it totally does.
2: It's a big issue. It's a, you know.
1: McKinley, same sort of huge version of the question for you, but I guess, the short version is how you think fast fashion that churns out clothing at incredibly cheap prices, how it affects the way so many of us think about the value of clothing.
0: Absolutely. I think that, you know, seeing that cheaper price tag, a lot of people forget that there were two hands that made that item to begin with. We are in a society now where everything can be pretty immediate. I mean, how many of us can place an Amazon order and it's at our door within a couple hours? I'm sure that at some point or another, we all forget that there was someone who took that order off the computer, packaged it, and then put it on a truck where somebody drove it to our house. Yes, that is changing rapidly too, but someone still delivered that package. It's the same with our clothing. No matter how cheap the price tag, there is someone somewhere out there who made those pants. And what I'm seeing now is that when people forget about that and, you know, say they need their jeans hemmed because they are just a tad too long, you know, they come in for the consultation to figure out how much needs to be taken off and what is the cost. More often than not, you hear, well, that costs more than the pants originally cost. And sadly, that is true. But the thing of it is, there is still a person, either myself, Stephanie, or whoever is in this industry taking on that work, that has to make that alteration for you.
1: I'm curious, not long ago we talked about the rise in thrifting among young people and interest in clothing from, well, anywhere from, you know, a month earlier to 50 years earlier. Has that led to an increase in requests for alterations or an increase in people willing to actually pay for alterations, even if, as you're saying, the alterations might cost more than the garment that they bought, you know, at Goodwill?
0: You know, that's a good question. And my dad is actually in the vintage industry. He works out of Cincinnati, Ohio, with a 10,000 square foot warehouse, primarily focusing in 1970s, but also dead stock concert tees.
2: That's interesting.
0: Yeah, what I hear from him, you know, people are willing to make alterations to those pieces should it not decrease the value of the item. Same if you pick up a piece of vintage furniture and you decide to strip off the original patina, all of a sudden that item is not worth what you thought it was. But what he is telling me is that people are willing to mend and repair items, you know, that have maybe just a piece that needs a little bit of love and care. So I do see that in my line of work, especially when brides are bringing in their mother's vintage wedding dress. They are definitely willing to put in the time and care that's necessary to keep that item going, even if it's just for one more day.
1: I'm talking right now about sewing and tailoring and custom clothing making with two master sewists. McKinley James is known as Whoopi the Fibrarian. Stephanie Mendes is the owner of Love Stephanie Apparel. She's also an instructor at the Portland Fashion Institute. Stephanie, how do you make sense of that stat I mentioned earlier from some federal labor numbers? A 30% drop in people doing what you and McKinley do in just 10 recent years.
2: Wow. Yeah, that's pretty astonishing. But it's believable. I feel like being in this industry, being a sewist or a tailor or a dressmaker, whatever you want to call it, I feel that it's not easy. It's not an easy job. It takes a lot of skill. It takes time and perseverance, making mistakes. And I feel that maybe younger people don't have the patience for that or don't have the attention span for this type of career. Some do, of course, but I feel like with all that's going on with AI and, you know, cell phones and the computer and the screens and, you know, TikTok and people and, you know, like McKinley was talking about having that immediate satisfaction of getting something within a few hours. Taking that step back to take your time to do something and create something, I feel like it's sort of a dying art.
1: Concentration.
2: It takes so much to actually take something from a two-dimensional piece of fabric or a pattern and actually creating something that's wearable that you can walk out and, you know, it's not going to fall apart. So
1: and it'll look good.
2: And look good. Exactly. Maybe be a little bit
1: step
2: different.
1: Step one, don't fall apart. Step two, actually be better than anything else.
2: Right. So, you know, I try to teach my sewing students that, you know, this takes patience. It's not just like Project Runway where, you know, in an hour you go from zero to runway. That's just not reality. And if you want to be in this industry, even if it's just as a hobby, you really need that perseverance, that attention to detail, that, you know, all of the things. Be willing to make mistakes. So I feel like younger generation maybe doesn't quite understand that it is a viable position, a job to have, and you can earn a living, but it takes a little bit of a different personality to be able to do it successfully.
1: McKinley, I mean, one of the interesting paradoxes there that Stephanie was getting to is she's talking about the generational challenges she sees. And I hear the latest generation there, your 7-month old chiming in. But
0: of course, but, yes. We're having a bottle right now.
1: Oh, good. But at the same time, I've read that jobs like sewing and tailoring or being plumbers or electricians, these things, unlike being a lawyer, being a computer programmer, being a copywriter for some, you know, ad agency, those are the jobs AI is coming for first. And it's so far, it's hard to see how AI is going to replace your physical job. What kind of a pitch would you make for young people today who may not be thinking about sewing or tailoring, but you're pitched for why they should think about it?
0: Oh my goodness. I mean, that's a really good question, you know, and I'm staring at my 7-month-old son right now thinking, if this child doesn't know how to at least sew a button on his pants, I'm going to be so terribly disappointed. You know, I think that there is a really beautiful rebellion that can be found in the way that we're currently living and slowing down to actually make that item you want to wear. When everything is so fast, it's very easy to just you know, jump in the same boat with a lot of other people, get that item really quickly, do whatever you plan to do with it and move on. There is a rebellion in being able to slow down in such a fast society, look at your hands, create something from your mind, watching it come from your brain through your hands and out into fruition. It's just such a beautiful thing that I hope we don't lose. I know that with ChatGPT and AI, everything's become so easy and a lot of people just don't want to think anymore. But as soon as we give that up, we really give it up. We lose it. So if we can, you know, continue this making process and hopefully pass it on to younger generations who sadly probably didn't grow up with it. I feel very fortunate to have grown up in a very creative family that, you know, was constantly making. So I got to witness it firsthand. I'm hoping that having my son at home with me and him not only watching me make everything, but watching the interactions with these people and how happy it makes them to have such a custom piece, I hope that instills in him something in the future that he will want to continue making in whatever way that looks like.
1: At what age do you expect him to be able to put his own button back on his pants?
0: Oh, you know, maybe like first grade.
1: Okay. How about that? McKinley James and Stephanie Mendes, thanks very much.
2: Thank you so much, Dave.
0: Yes, thank you.
1: McKinley James is known as Whoopi the Fibrarian. Stephanie Mendes is the owner of Love Stephanie Apparel. Tomorrow on the show, dozens of pharmacies across Oregon have closed in recent years. These closures can be particularly rough on people in rural communities who may have to drive hours to fill prescriptions. We'll hear about a new state grant intended to address this problem through prescription deliveries, secure lockers, and other services. Our production staff includes Malia Fass, Rolly Hernandez, Gemma DiCarlo, senior producer Allison Frost, and managing producer Shiraz Sadiq. Idrissa Guy is our summer intern. Nalene Silva and Layla Isbell engineer the show from the Gert Boyle studio. Our technical director is Stephen Cray, and our executive producer is Sage Van Wink. If you don't want to miss any of our shows, you can listen wherever you get your podcasts. Our nightly rebroadcast is at 8 p.m. Thanks very much for tuning in to Think Out Loud on OPB and KLCC. I'm Dave Miller. We'll be back tomorrow.
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0: All drummers and dancers are welcome to attend the August Drummers Jam's social powwow, hosted by Community Wellness Center with MC Mackie Begay on Wednesday, August 12th, starting at 6:30 p.m. There will also be a potluck in the social hall at 5:30, just right before the powwow. 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
2: 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This is our people and Mother Earth on KWSO. Take a listen to this KWSO archival recording from 2005. It features Utwai elder Susie Slokish, a fluent Itchishkeen speaker, language teacher, and culture bearer. She talks about the significance of water.
3: The spiritual healing is used in many different ways with the water. The one that we do when we say chush before we eat, and then the other ones is bathing with it, or swimming in the creek, or going into the sweat house. They use the water, they mix it with the medicinal plants that different people use, different things like the rose bush and the fir boughs, and there's several others that others use. They boil it with the water and they splash the rocks with it inside the sweat, and then outside they have it mixed with the water outside by the fire.
2: Utwai elder and teacher Susie Slock is sharing in the Itchishkeen language of the Columbia River. Water is honored as a living relative that carries cultural teachings and responsibilities, reminding each generation to care for the land and ensure clean water for those yet to come. This program's audio is from the KWSO archive that we've been adding to since 1986. I'm Sue Matters, reporting for Our People and Mother Earth on Warm Springs Community Radio, 91.9 FM, KWSO.
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7: Welcome to Native America Calling. I'm Sean Spruce. Five Southeast Alaska tribes are getting closer to formally securing a land base for the first time with a new bill making its way through Congress. The tribes' land claims were excluded from the 1971 Alaska Native Claims Settlement Act. There have been several failed legislative attempts to address the issue, but leaders are hopeful this latest bill will correct a 55-year-long oversight. We'll hear about this issue and the history behind it after the news.

0: This is National Native News. I'm Brian Bull. Wildfires continue to burn across the U.S., including many areas of Indian Country. In Washington State, the largest fire is the Kaiser Canyon Fire, which is burning through the Colville Indian Reservation. As of late Tuesday, the fire surpassed 126,000 acres and was 16% contained. In an update Tuesday morning, Keith Kelly, Operations Section Chief for Northern Rockies Unit 2, shared the day's plan of attack against the Kaiser Canyon Fire. More than 1,000 personnel are committed to the effort.
1: And we do have resources looking at some additional containment lines, trying to find places to what we call pinch in the fire to keep it from spreading. So we'll put some dozer lines in and the fire will slow its progression. And then eventually it will kind of continue to move. But it gives us an opportunity to put some dozer lines and put in some containment lines so we can stop that progression as it moves to the north.
0: The Kaiser Canyon fire started July 16th when a lightning strike hit the Nispelum area on the Colville Reservation. Meanwhile, more than 1 million acres have burned in Oregon. The Confederated Tribes of Warm Springs has closed its tribal government due to Level 3 evacuations caused by the Bench Fire, which at last check had burned more than 45,000 acres. The Confederated Tribes of the Warm Springs Reservation have set up a wildfire recovery fund on Zephy.com for volunteers and supplies to help those affected by the fires. Following the Navajo Nation presidential primary last week, the top vote-getters have named their VP picks. KJZZ's Gabriel Pietrazio has details.
2: Navajo Nation Council Speaker Crystalyn Curley was first to announce her ticket in Window Rock.
3: Excited to share this moment with you. I know people online were very anxious.
2: She picked former Arizona Democratic state lawmaker Chris Deschini.
4: Throughout my career, I know what it means to be an underdog.
2: In 2014, the Marine Corps vet vied for the very seat Curley is now seeking. But after placing second in that primary, Deschini was disqualified in part because of Curley's November opponent, Farmington attorney Justin Jones.
5: This is where I grew up.
2: As for Jones, he returned to Rock Point, Arizona, to name his running mate. Emily Ellison is in charge of the Gallup nonprofit Battered Families Services.
6: I want to thank the committee for this opportunity to serve our Navajo people.
2: For National Native News, I'm Gabriel Pietrazio.
0: And the Bureau of Indian Education says 21 of BIE-funded high schools achieved graduation rates of 90% or greater in 2025, in what the agency calls an unprecedented milestone, reflecting their commitment to student achievement, college and career readiness, and workforce development. The 21 schools include Kickapoo Nation School, Santa Fe Indian School, Shoshone-Bannock School, and Choctaw Central High School. The BIE's overall graduation rate reached 79%, the highest in its history. The BIE is aiming for a rate of 91% by May 2030. The Associated Press reports that beginning in 2018, the BIE began standardizing data collection methods, which has helped improve data accuracy. While Assistant Secretary of Indian Affairs Billy Kirkland said that these gains reflect the Trump administration's commitment to Native American students, there are concerns that the administration's changes to the BIE, including the planned dissolving of the U.S. Department of Education and further fallout from DOGE cuts, could undermine progress and prevent struggling schools from improving students' performance. This is National Native News. I'm Brian Bull in the KLCC studios in Eugene, Oregon. Jill Freitas is back tomorrow.
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10: This is Native America Calling. I'm Sean Spruce. Five landless tribes in southeast Alaska might finally secure their ancestral land through a new congressional bill after nearly 55 years. The legislation is one of several attempts over the years to grant these tribes a land base. It's the closest they've come to securing land in that time. The Alaska Native Claims Settlement Act transformed tribal jurisdiction and land ownership in the state starting in 1971, but it also left five Native communities in the southeast out. The new bill aims to correct that by turning over thousands of acres of the Tongass National Forest to newly created Alaska Native corporations. The bill faces opposition from some conservationists who worry the corporations will strip what is now public land of its timber and mining resources. Today on our show, we'll hear about the momentum to solidify land for the tribes and get context for how they got here. Listeners can join the conversation by calling 1-800-996-2848. Share your thoughts on the landless bill and what it means for Alaska Native people. 1-800-99-NATIVE. Joining us now from Anchorage, Alaska, is Cecilia Tavallero, president of the Southeast Alaska Landless Corporation. She is Tlingit. Good morning, Cecilia, and welcome to Native America Calling.
11: Good morning. Thank you.
10: Joining us from Wrangell, Alaska, is Sandy Churchill, vice president of the Wrangell Cooperative Association and president of the Alaska Native Sisterhood Grand Camp. She is also Tlingit, and she is Haida and Simpson. Sandy, good morning to you also, and welcome.
12: Good morning. I appreciate it. Thank you.
10: And also joining us from Wrangell, Alaska, is Albert Reinhardt. He is the tribal administrator for Wrangell Cooperative Association. He is also Tlingit. Albert, good morning to you, too.
13: Yeah, good morning, Sean. Thank you for having me.
10: Absolutely. Cecilia, the bill could create five urban Native corporations, then transfer to them public land in the Tongass National Forest. What more can you tell us about that process, and what are other Native corporations saying about this?
11: We've had a number of support from other Native entities and corporations as well. And we're very excited. We've never been this far before, but we are mobilizing and preparing as though this were already in place by preparing to adopt articles of incorporation and bylaws and basically just have a corporation, what we're calling boot camp, with the help from Sea Alaska, because like I said, we've never been here before.
10: Cecilia, you've emphasized that getting land into the hands of Indigenous people would be a victory for all Native people. What would it mean to you to finally get this issue corrected?
11: Oh, it would be a long-awaited injustice that's been corrected because of all the land being taken from the Indigenous people of Alaska. That was our quote-unquote payment, and it would mean at least getting some of our traditional lands back into our stewardship.
10: Now, you've also emphasized that when you get your corporations, you're not going to go in and just log everything. How do you see these communities making the most of the economy?
11: Well, we've had a number of our young people involved in conversations in, Petersburg, for one, and a lot of them are speaking of ecotourism and things that are going to protect our lands for future generations, because we have had a very small carbon print traditionally. We're living in a different time and world now. So it is possible to carry on a business either here locally or elsewhere.
10: Cecilia, we talked a little bit before the show, and I know you're actually from Petersburg, which is north of Wrangell and sits just on the eastern edge of the Tongass National Forest. Describe the community for us and how it's grown.
12: Sure. Seemed like it was bigger way back when I was growing up, but it's not. About a little over 3,000 people in the community. Absolutely beautiful. A lot of resources around there. It's very close to Kuprinoff Island. Petersburg's on Mitkoff Island. And there is a very narrow waterway between us, and that's called the Wrangell Narrows. And it's just very picturesque. We can see a mountain from there that there are stories about people going to that mountain to get away from the floodwaters, and that's called Devil's Thumb. And it's just a beautiful, beautiful land. The people are quite friendly, and I enjoyed growing up there. Kept myself busy with drill team and always had a job. So, yeah, thank you.
10: Thanks, Cecilia. Now, it's over 100,000 acres that could be transferred to these newly formed corporations, public lands in the Tongass National Forest. What do you know about that? Those 115,000 acres? What do those lands look like?
12: Each of the communities had a land selection committee review maps. We have a person come through, and we, because it's been so long, our land selections have been getting farther and farther away from our communities. Had this been able to be resolved years and years ago, we would have been closer to our communities. So to quote one of our landless shareholders from Wrangell, he says all the other prime land has been cherry-picked over, and I believe he's right. So the lands are something that we can identify as ours and have our young people have a sense of continued ownership of our ancestral lands. So, it's just the other communities, I'm not as detailed informed about where they selected their lands. They had some of them had to go to another island. That was didn't make the other island very happy.
10: Thank you, Cecilia. Sandy Churchill, Vice President of the Wrangell Cooperative Association. I want to ask you, what are people in Wrangell saying about the legislation?
14: Well, we're very excited. It reminds me of back in 1971 when the land claims first got settled and all the excitement going on about the corporations forming, except for we were left out.
10: What will it mean to the community if this all goes through?
14: Well, there have been, several meetings here about with the landless and about the properties that were chosen. And some of the confusion that it brought with it was people saying like, oh no, if that's native land, will we be able to go on it still? And the answer is yes. We aren't going to segregate or, close it off. We want to develop it.
10: Sandy, how challenging has it been for the tribe to be in existence all these years and yet no formal land base?
14: Right. Well, it's kind of there's a silver lining to that. I mean, it was something to see all these other communities nearby, the small villages making their own corporations and getting big payoffs. But at the same time, I think we could learn from their mistakes and improve our corporation. So now, it's kind of a blessing.
10: Uh-huh. I know the tribe has experienced displacement historically, beginning with Russian colonization, and then you had the gold rushes later, and then ultimately the U.S. Forest Service took control of the land and criminalized subsistence hunting and fishing. What was the community's response later when ANCSA was enacted?
14: Wow. Yes, we've been through a lot. We just about lost all of our culture through all of those things that you just mentioned. And so now bringing it, you know, revitalizing our culture, bringing things back, it just seems to be our time. It's like the tide went out, and now the tide is coming back in.
10: Mm-hmm. That term, landless tribes, there's something about just hearing those two words together. It's tough to hear. Tell me more about Wrangell's relationship with these other tribes.
14: Well, of course, we've formed a bond with the other communities because we were all left out. Like we're orphans or something, you know, just sort of kicked to the curb. But I'm hoping, you know, that I know they all have big dreams and we have ours. And so I'm hoping that when this comes to fruition, that we can all just do the best we can for our future generations.
10: We have Sandy Churchill, Vice President of the Wrangell Cooperative Association, and also Cecilia Tavallero, President of the Southeast Alaska Landless Corporation, kicking off our conversation here today. A new bill could transfer over 100,000 acres of land, public lands in the Tongass National Forest to newly created Alaska Native Corporations. I know we have a lot of listeners in Alaska, also in Southeast Alaska specifically. So I imagine you have thoughts here. You have concerns. Maybe you're in one of these communities that we're talking about today, or you have connections to one of these communities. Join our conversation. Pick up your phone. Call us. We want to get some community perspective on this show as well. The number is 1-800-996-2848. 1-800-996-2848 to join today's show.

0: acclaimed White Mountain Apache chef Nephi Craig documents his own journey through kitchens across the globe in his new memoir, Our Knives Will Save Us. And the new novel by Christine Hartman Durr follows a young Cherokee girl exploring her culinary passion as she copes with loss. The authors of these two new books are on the menu on the next Native America Calling.
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4: 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I am Sean Spruce, and we're speaking with members from some of the five landless Southeast Alaska Native communities. 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And one of our guests today, Sandy Churchill, is in Wrangell, Alaska, where she is the vice president of the Wrangell Cooperative Association. And Sandy, what are some of the first priorities for the community if this bill passes and the corporations are set up and land is transferred? I want to ask you the same thing. How much of a priority is logging potentially?
5: Well, we want to keep our logs, like, you know, like we don't want to clear cut like that we saw other corporations doing. And we saw only the prime logs being chosen, and then the rest were like just slash, you know. So we don't want to make those mistakes. And we do have some, you know, good logs out there, but the Tongass have been taking care of the land for us. So I think that our focus is going to be on, like I said, developing some of the land. Like, one of our favorite areas is out at what we call Salamander, and it's a picnic area, and people wish there was more camping RV picnic areas. There's like four people, you know, it's like four little sites in one spot, you know, expanding places like that. And we have, you know, beautiful lakes and waterfront that can be developed into, you know, putting little cabins or small imitation villages to attract the tourists. And we could actually have people, you know, running boats out to these sites and doing tours. So that's, I think that's going to be our focus.
4: And other cultural connections to these lands? I mean, going back so many years in history, this must just be hugely, hugely gratifying for people to be able to acknowledge this land that has been there since time immemorial.
5: Yep, and that's what we, so I work, you know, with the tourism industry doing performances down at our small tribal house. It cost $1 million to build that one little tribal house. And so having something like that, I mean, the tourists just flock to us, and it's like, we need more of this. You know, we want to be able to share our culture. And like I said, it's revitalizing, so we're learning it. We're having to learn our culture as well as teach our culture. So it's very rewarding. I'm a retired Head Start teacher, and I was just planting the seed for those students. And they're growing up, learning their culture, graduating from school, almost fluent in speaking in Tlingit. And so it's just a big turnover right now. And we want to see it succeed and continue on.
4: All right. Thank you, Sandy. I want to bring another guest into the show now. Joining us from Anchorage, Alaska, we have Nicole Hallingstad. She's a manager for the Center for Climate and Health at the Alaska Native Tribal Health Consortium, and she is Tlingit. Nicole, good morning, and welcome back to our show.
6: Good morning. I'm so happy to be able to join you all for this important discussion. Thank you.
4: Absolutely. Now, this new bill passed the U.S. House of Representatives with bipartisan support, and you say this is the closest any effort has come to securing land to these five Southeast Alaska tribes we're talking about today. What's driving this momentum, Nicole?
6: Well, I think there are a few things at play that the other folks who have been talking with you could also speak to, but we have supporters within our own delegation who have been so committed and dedicated to this effort for so long. They've been talking to their peers about this, and, you know, over time, that accumulates. We're also seeing other efforts for land coming back into tribal hands now succeed in their efforts. For example, in Washington State, where Senator Maria Cantwell has an important vote, there have been efforts to undam previously dammed rivers and watch tremendous salmon runs coming back to certain regions. So there have been efforts that have been yielding results that I think are helping give us some momentum around the positive outcomes of that. And, you know, just in general, I think we are at a point where Indigenous knowledge is really getting the credibility and recognition from the scientific community that it has always deserved. So when we talk about the responsible stewards that we are for the land, that now is getting recognized not just as a statement of opinion, but as a statement of fact, because the evidence is all around us. And so we have letters, resolutions, statements, postcards of support that are really, you know, stacking up and telling our story for us.
4: Nicole, take us back to 1971, when the tribes were largely left out of land entitlements under ANCSA. What were the main reasons why that happened?
6: Well, there were, you know, five in particular, our five landless communities, which are all in Southeast Alaska. They are all located in what had been historic Tlingit, Haida, and some Tsimshian homelands, 23 million acres of it. And those homelands were converted without consultation to those native tribes into the Tongass National Forest in 1907-1908. And that beautiful rainforest has been seen by many to be a very precious resource for many different reasons. It was a bit ironic because these five communities were all within very timber-rich lands, and there were active timber contracts. And we've even questioned some of our elders, some of our older natives who were in and around some of those discussions, like, what happened? Why were we left out? Because that is a question that many want to have answered. And it's a bit tough to have it answered. Some players are long gone. Our Senator Stevens is no longer with us. et cetera. And as we know, legislation, when it comes down to the hour of getting very close to a deal, negotiations are happening very fast, often behind closed doors. So there's some speculation that timber did have possibly some impact. And at the time, there was a concern that if natives got their land, they would not want to cut the trees. And what is interesting now, of course, 50 years later, we are hearing concern that if natives get their land, they will want to cut their trees. But it's such a different approach now to how natural resources are stewarded, managed, shared, that it's a very different world. So we can speculate that maybe because there were existing contracts that these five weren't included in INCSA, but there has been subsequent research about those communities, and they match all of the key markers of the other communities that did receive land. So even though it is a bit of a mystery to many of us, it has never stopped us for fighting for land that every other, you know, community under the Alaska Native Claims Settlement got that we didn't.
4: Let's go to the phones. We have Julius on the line in Albuquerque, New Mexico, listening on station KUNM. Hi, Julius. Welcome to the show.
7: Hi. Thank you so much. I am really glad that this is a conversation that's happening in higher realms. And really, I was curious about a couple things in regard. It's kind of off of the train of thought that's been going on right now, but I wanted to know a little bit about the structure of these corporations and how and who are a part of the demographics involved in participating in these corporations, who the landless shareholders are, and are youth involved in that process? How do you buy in, or how do you become a part of that if you are up in Alaska? And then secondarily,

0: Hey, and Nicole, I'm going to go ahead and let you field those questions from Julius, because what he speaks to really is the uniqueness of the relationship that tribes have in Alaska, and specifically ANCSA and the whole issue of native corporations and how they have evolved. So perhaps you could provide a little bit more background on why these native corporations are structured how they are, as opposed to, like he suggested, maybe a land trust. And then I also had questions about the demographics, the shareholders that make up potentially these new corporations, and how those people are selected.
1: Well, I will certainly do my best to cover as many of the points that Julius raised as possible, all of them very good ones. So the fundamental difference in Alaska is that we chose not to structure lands so that there were reservations in Alaska. There is one tribe, the Tsimshian, who have a reserve on Annette Island to the south, but reservations really were not the method that Alaska Natives chose. Instead, the title to tribal lands were granted to corporations who were stood up as private corporations with fee simple access to the land. That means simply we own title to this land as a private corporation. These corporations are owned by the shareholders from the communities that that region represents. And all of the Alaska Natives who were one quarter blood quantum or more, who were alive when ANCSA passed in 1971, December 18th, 1971, had to enroll. They had to enroll through the Bureau of Indian Affairs. So they became the original shareholders. And the beauty of our elders and our ancestors is that this was structured so that those shares could not be sold. There was a provision in 1971 that would give 20 years and then allow the sale of stock. But our elders and ancestors saw what could come of that, and they acted to pass an amendment before 1991, before that 20-year mark, that would make it so shares could not, in fact, go on to public market or be sold to buyers. So our shares in these corporations that were stood up to hold title to our tribal lands, they simply get inherited. They get they can be gifted within certain family members, or they can be inherited, and they follow probate laws unless our shareholders have a specific shareholder will that says where they want those shares to go. So what does that mean for who actually is a landless shareholder? Well, all of the natives of the region who got enrolled through the BIA showed documents to show where was their hometown, where did their family reside. And I'll use myself as an example. Petersburg doesn't have a corporation, but anybody who proved out that Petersburg was their own home community received shares from Sea Alaska, the regional corporation, that showed we would have been eligible to be a member of the Urban Corporation of Petersburg. And the same is true for Tenneke, Wrangell, Haynes, and Ketchikan. Those shareholders own urban shares of stock that mean they would have become members of the urban corporation of that community if okay. We had gotten our land.
0: All right, Nicole, thank you. That's a really thorough background there. And it really does, because we have so many listeners down in the lower 48, and they're familiar with tribes set up the way they are with reservation lands. And what we see in Alaska is something totally different. It's a completely different type of legal structure. And I want to go back to our guest from Wrangell. And one of our guests, Albert Reinhardt, can actually talk about his experience and how he was enrolled after ANCSA. But first, I'd like for Sandy Churchill, Vice President of the Wrangell Cooperative Association, to chime in as well. And Sandy, what are your thoughts, and what can you add to our listener? His name was Julius. Julius his questions about

0: how people are select, or you know, how they're enrolled in these corporations, and what these new corporations might look like. All right.
1: The forming of the regional corporation, which is Sea Alaska for us.
0: Okay.
1: And my father was a lobbyist there with, along with Roger Lane and Bob Lozier and John Borbridge and some others. And that was, you know, 55 years ago. And we've lost a lot of elders. My dad, you know, has passed on, and a lot of their ideas went with them. And so we've got to come up with new ideas, or, you know, with the younger generation involved. They have a lot of good ideas. But we need the combination of the older and the younger to make, and to include, you know, the younger generations.
0: Okay, so, thank you, Sandy.
1: Yeah.
0: We're going to go to break. We'll come back and we'll talk more with these folks in Wrangell, as well as our other guests. And we also have, like I mentioned, Albert Reinhardt on the line. He is the tribal administrator for Wrangell Cooperative Association. He works very closely with Sandy Churchill. And he was a teenager when ANCSA was enacted in 1971. He's going to talk about that experience on the other side of this break.

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4: 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I'm Sean Spruce. 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Our next guest, Albert Reinhart, joins us now from Wrangell, Alaska. He is the tribal administrator for Wrangell Cooperative Association. And Albert, like I mentioned before break, you were a teenager back in 1971 when ANCSA was enacted. And I understand your family was split on what tribe you should enroll in. Walk us through that process and how difficult was that decision to enroll in Wrangell as opposed to another community you have ties to?
5: Thank you. Obviously I'm no longer a teenager. I'm actually just turned 18 when the land claims was passed and the enrollment was happening. And my father and mother knew there was an option for my younger siblings. I had six younger siblings to enroll with a village corporation called Klugwan. And my dad was pretty heavily involved in all the what was happening back then. And he knew that Klugwan was in a pretty good position as far as the number of possible shareholders, the land selection, all of that stuff. And he being, the parent, made the decision for my siblings. One, my younger brother, 2 years younger, was 16. I had a 17-year-old sister, and then the rest were not quite teenagers. So I remember discussions with him about, and my mom about where to sign up. And, you know, I grew up in Wrangell. So my connection with Wrangell was, with Klugwan, I had visited there once. I knew my ancestry came from there. My grandma, grandmother Mary, was from there, and that basically was why, you know, proven our heritage and our connection with Klugwan. My parents were able to enroll them into enroll them into that village corporation. So, anyway, I went at that time. It was called the A&B Hall, and there was a line of people in the hall that were signing up. And I was just kind of very conflicted, I guess, being a teenager and uh-huh. not really understanding the whole thing. You know, I remember right up to going up to sign on the dotted line, not knowing which way to go. And my decision was to sign up Wrangell because it was where I grew up at.
4: So it sounds like just right up until that moment that you signed, you weren't quite sure. Albert, overall, how did your family feel about ANCSA? Were they supportive or did they have issues? Were they concerned about it?
5: I don't think they... Well, they were excited about it. My dad, like Sandy's dad, were heavily involved in local politics. They were real community builders, and as far as I know, most people in Wrangell, the Native community was in favor of it. I cannot totally speak for the non-Native community, but my family was supportive of ANCSA.
4: Okay. And now, as you shared, you're no longer a teenager. Looking back 55 years in the past, what do you think? Was it the right decision for you to enroll in Wrangell?
5: Yeah, I don't have a whole lot of regrets. There was a huge benefit to my younger siblings. My mom was also enrolled in Clockwan, and so was my grandma. Eventually I do have shares with the corporation with the passing of my mom and brother. The brother 2 years younger than me passed. I am a shareholder of Clockwan now. I have close to 50 shares.
4: Albert, I want to talk a little bit about the injustices, the historical injustices that were mentioned earlier in the show, and now the possibility of getting this land, regaining this land. Would it in any way undo some of those injustices that your community has experienced?
5: Definitely. 55 years is a long time to wait. I think, like Sandy also mentioned, long before that, we were already starting to lose our culture, our language. We basically never got any land. The Tlingit were never defeated by anybody. When the Russians came in, the English came in for a little while, America bought Alaska from Russia and didn't even bother to acknowledge that we were here. So that's a huge injustice right there, the fact that, they basically ignored that we had any right. And there's a famous lawyer from Wrangell named William Paul, he's no longer with us, who fought for land rights long ago. And one of the things that he said that really sticks with everybody that I know is he basically planted a flag on the shore, in a way, with his words, and he said, "This is our land," and never forget that. So, I think what Sandy, Nicole, and Cecilia are talking about is, you know, we have been you know, fighting and advocating for a small piece of what was all of our land, not you know, this whole area. So, yeah, I would say there was an injustice done.
4: All right, thank you, Albert. I want to go back to Nicole Hollingstad. And Nicole, a longstanding criticism of ANCSA is that it prioritizes resource extraction as opposed to traditional stewardship. I mean, that was the whole point to begin with, to gain land so that they could set up the Alaska oil pipeline back in the day. Now, how do you address some of the concerns from conservationists now who have worries about Tongass lands being transferred to these corporations for resource extraction, the possibility?
6: Well, the first thing that I would say is that these corporations are very different corporations. They are Native-owned corporations for the benefit of our Native shareholders, and they are driven by Native values. Those three things alone mean they are a very different construct for what you think of as just a regular for-profit corporation. So how, you know, the relationship that we have with our lands that we see as our relative is very different and much more sustainable, innovative than other corporations might be. And there's just been a fundamental change in the landscape, you know, as it were, of resource extraction. We have turned on Sea Alaska lands, for example, to ways of still deriving a profit from the land that doesn't involve cutting trees. We've ventured into carbon banks. We're looking at the use of our coastal sea kelp. We're looking at more mariculture structures. So just a different approach to these lands that are the basis. And ANCSA gives us the mandate to manage these lands in a way for not just the economic, but for the social and cultural benefit of our shareholders. So we have a different set of guiding principles for how this land is used. And, you know, I'm glad that Albert talked about being a young person and how you can inherit shares. We get a lot of questions from our own shareholders at Sea Alaska about, how do I know if I'm a landless shareholder? Well, if you were originally enrolled through one of those five communities, as I was, you would be a landless shareholder. And anybody who might have passed, who had shares from those communities, those who inherited the shares, you are an eligible landless shareholder. Because these shares can't be traded or sold, we just follow the line of inheritance. And so there's no new enrollment that will happen. These shareholders already exist, and Sea Alaska holds those records. But that means at this point, we've got quite a few young people in the mix that were really excited to be part of these corporations.
4: Okay. Nicole, you mentioned a moment ago that these corporations, they have a community focus. They're not for-profit corporations in the way we think of, like a corporation that's listed on the stock market or something like that, or a Fortune 500 company. However, it is known that Alaska Native corporations do have a history of clear-cutting timber and maximizing monetary return on the resources of their lands. And what do you say to somebody listening to the show right now who's just thinking, well, geez, is there anything here to indicate that this land would be treated any differently?
6: Oh, absolutely. The point I just made, Sea Alaska itself, who did engage in responsible harvestry, has backed out, no longer is engaged in that industry. The infrastructure of that has really waned within Southeast Alaska. So that is something that all of these five, you know, urban corporations need to be looking to themselves. The communities, all five of these communities, because we didn't have our lands for 55 years, have had to be really creative and innovative about how might benefits come through different things like cultural tourism and even culture courses that might be open to other people. These corporations create a new avenue for that within these communities, would be a new tax base within these communities, could offer new opportunities for employment, for internships, for scholarships, for community partnerships. There's so much good to come from having this type of a Native corporation in your community, and I do believe our communities are beginning to recognize that.
4: Okay. Nicole, what do you think is next for this bill? As we mentioned, it passed the House with bipartisan support. I'm interested to know what type of support there is and who also have been the main critics.
6: We have had bipartisan support in the Senate version as well. As you know, the bill had to go to its appropriate committee within each chamber. It came out of the House. It has come out of its appropriate committee in the Senate and now just has to go to the Senate floor for discussion and a floor vote. And if that should happen, then it would be able to get voted and go forward to our president for signature. So that is what we mean when we say it's got the farthest it ever has. And it seems incredible to think we have been advocating for this through eight different Congresses now, and each Congress is a two-year term. We've been working on this for 50 years, but having the bills drawn up, the maps prepared and ready, full press by our, you know, delegations, that's only been the last 15, 16 or so years. And Congress is our only avenue. ANCSA itself said you should have no judicial solution to this. So we just have to keep trying in Congress year after year. And there is a growing momentum of people realizing this at its core is an injustice to some of our original occupants of land in Alaska that needs to be addressed.
4: And with that, we have reached the end of our hour. So I want to thank all of our guests today, Nicole Hallingstad, Cecilia Tavallero, Albert Reinhardt, and also Sandy Churchill. And for those of you that didn't get a chance to call in today, you can still continue this dialogue. Go to our website, NativeAmericaCalling.com. You can post a comment or any of our social media platforms. We have Facebook, Instagram, Blue Sky, and Threads. Like, post, comment on there as well. And if there's a topic that you are interested in us covering here on Native America Calling, let us know. Drop us a line. And please don't forget to tune in again tomorrow for our monthly special feature, The Menu, hosted by Andy Murphy, who will talk with a Native chef about his new memoir and a new children's book that touches on the healing abilities of food. I'm Sean Spruce. We'll talk again soon.

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3: This is the Worm Sings program. Life outside of prison walls can be overwhelming, especially for those who have spent many years behind those walls. My guest today is Antonio Becerra, who was sentenced to 16 years in prison for choices he made as a young man. Since his release, Antonio has dedicated himself to helping others facing similar challenges, offering support and guidance as they navigate life after incarceration.
4: I'm the director of Brothers in Progress Reentry and Recovery, and I am the Adult Services of Shreveponia, and yes, and as of now, we have all of us are peer led, and we all have a certified recovery mentor certifications, and. Yeah, we love the work, we live the work, and we eat and sleep the work.
3: Those entering prison often face a great deal of uncertainty, wondering what lies ahead, what life will be like, and how they will navigate the challenges in front of them. The fear of the unknown can be overwhelming. Antonio shares his personal experience of entering prison and the realities he faced during that time.
4: Well, a lot of that path was developed while being incarcerated. You know, when you're on your way there, there's a potential of a larger sentence. And living in that fear of getting that losing that much of your life. So, you know, you begin to talk to wise people, and sometimes wise people will say something as little as, well, you better stand for something or fall for nothing. So my reentry started in there. It didn't apply till 16 years after, but the mindset of, I've done jail time before and I do not want to just sit here and waste time. So I got my diploma in there, a GED diploma in adult continuous education, and I got some support within their ministry, and then a mentor like John Ponder, you know, who prepped me for my release because I was afraid because people were getting out a little ahead of me and already on their way back. So when I got out, I remembered some of the wise words he had told me was to continue to program, read my literature, and get employment as soon as I can. So when I got out, of course, the old life was probably still waiting for me, and the impacts that I had may have lived within then, whether that mean altercations of some kind of dispute. I was willing to face those head on just to make amends and get past that so I could safely go my way of seeking employment, which I did. So when I got out, I found a church, and they welcomed me in, and I had this, I had mental barriers that made me feel like I wasn't accepted. So in the process of that, I was, inching my way to say, seeing who was for me, you know, who did carry or didn't carry judgment, and the Gospel Church is one of them, and they didn't. And I was on foot applying for work, and 4 weeks out to my release, I got hired at the Warm Springs Forest Products Industries, and I worked there, but reentry process didn't start there. They just got me busy for 5 years, and when the mill shut down, I didn't know how to deal with it. I didn't know how to deal with finances. And that's where a reentry program support system and mentorship could have took place. And even though 5 years went by, and then I was really faced with what to do.
3: The Brothers and Sisters in Progress Steps to Freedom Reentry Group meets every Tuesday from 5:30 to 7 p.m. at the Jefferson County Library in Madras. This peer-led support group provides a welcoming space for people returning from incarceration to build a healthy relationships, find encouragement, and create a strong support network. 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

off and I cut them off. 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
1: Building a digital defense against broken hearts. While anyone can be a victim of this fraud, the bad actors are known to target women over the age of 40 who are widowed, divorced, elderly, and or disabled. The victim just wants connection and companionship. The bad guy generally wants cold hard cash. He may be direct about it and just ask for you to send him money for some big emergency. To avoid meeting in person, romance scammers often claim to live or work in other parts of the country or the world. Eventually, these criminals will ask for cash. He may say he needs money to move back home or to pay for some emergency. They likely will try to trick victims into releasing personal information that they can exploit for further scams or to sell for more profit. Here are some warning signs. Your new love wants you to leave the dating app where you met to move to a more private messaging option, such as text. He wants you to send compromising photos or videos of yourself. His photo appears to be a glamour shot, or her profile is just too perfect. And of course, there's always the ask for money or the ask to help move money. Here are some things that you can do to avoid the pitfalls of a bad online breakup. Research your new love. 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Question any relationship where your virtual soulmate always has an excuse as to why he or she can't visit in person. Don't travel to meet someone. Finally, be careful about how much information you post online. A good scammer can turn a tiny bit of detail into a very effective romantic pitch. We ask victims to come forward so that we can identify those who are committing these crimes and protect others in the process. You should report that incident to the FBI's Internet Crime Complaint Center at www.ic3.gov.
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1: The land, our water, the animals and the plants, the trees, the earth, our world. The environment is where we all meet, where all have a mutual interest. It is the one thing all of us share. Lady Bird Johnson.
2: I'm Dr. Anthony Lizerwitz, and this is Climate Connections.
3: Melting ice is not the only reason global sea levels are rising. Climate change is also causing the ocean's water to expand, pushing it farther onto shore. As the climate warms, most of the additional heat in the atmosphere is absorbed by the ocean. Today, the surface of the ocean is about a degree and a half Fahrenheit warmer than it was in the 1800s. When water gets hotter, water molecules start to move farther and farther away from each other. This causes the water to take up more space, a phenomenon called thermal expansion. This expansion is too small to notice in a cup or a bathtub, but across thousands of miles of ocean, it has a big impact. Over the past 30 years, global sea levels have risen by more than 3 inches. And scientists estimate that thermal expansion is likely responsible for about a third to a half of that increase. Sea level rise is already making floods more common in many coastal cities, like Rockport, Texas, and Norfolk, Virginia. And as people add more planet-warming carbon pollution to the atmosphere, the ocean is warming and expanding, and glaciers are melting even faster. Together, these changes are causing sea levels to rise more rapidly and pushing the ocean farther onto shore.
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0: is our people and Mother Earth on KWSO. Take a listen to this KWSO archival recording from 2005. It features Utwai Elder Susie Slokish, a fluent Itchishkeen speaker, language teacher, and culture bearer. She talks about the significance of water.
1: The spiritual healing is used in many different ways with the water. The one that we do when we say chush before we eat, and then the other ones is bathing with it, or swimming in the creek, or going into the sweat house. They use the water, they mix it with the medicinal plants that different people use, different things like the rose bush and the fir boughs, and there's several others that others use. They boil it with the water and they splash the rocks with it inside the sweat, and then outside they have it mixed with the water outside by the fire.
0: Utwai Elder and teacher Susie Slock is sharing in the Itchishkeen language of the Columbia River. Water is honored as a living relative that carries cultural teachings and responsibilities, reminding each generation to care for the land and ensure clean water for those yet to come. This program's audio is from the KWSO archive that we've been adding to since 1986. I'm Sue Matters, reporting for Our People and Mother Earth on Warm Springs Community Radio, 91.9 FM, KWSO.
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1: One, two, three into the four. Snoop Doggy Dogg and Dr. Dre is at the dope, ready to make an entrance, so back on up.
2: Before I have to pull the strap out the cut,
1: give me the microphone first so I can bust like a bubble. Compton and Long Beach together, now you know you in trouble, cause ain't nothing but a G-bang, baby. Two low-def G, so we crazy. Death Row is the label that pays me. Unfadable, so please don't try to fake this. But back to the lecture at hand. Perfection is perfected, so I'ma let them understand from a young G's perspective. And before me, they got a trick, I have to find a contraceptive. You never know, she could be earning her man and learning her man, and at the same time burning her man. Now if she burning, I'ma chill for a minute, cause ain't no loving good enough to get burned while I'm offended.
2: Yeah.
1: And that's realer than real deal, Holyfield. And now you hookers and hoes know how I feel. Well, if it's good enough to get burned from a proper chunk, I'll take a small piece of some of that funky stuff. It's like this and like that and like this, and it's like that and like this and like that. It's like this and like that and like this, and Drake creeped to the mic like a fan.
2: Well, I'm peeping and I'm creeping and I'm creeping, but I damn near got kept, cause my beeper kept beeping. Now it's time for me to make my impression felt. So sit back.

0: it's like this, then we ain't got no love for those.
1: So just chill till the next episode. On that ass, what a hellified gangster lean. Getting funky on the mic like an old batch of collard greens. It's the capital SOS oppression, double OP, Deagle double G, why Deagle double G, you see? Showing much flex when it's time to wreck a mic. 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Yeah, antidote quick. I think they in the mood for another one of those G hits. So Drake,
0: what up, dog?
1: We gotta give them what they want.
0: What's that, G?
1: We gotta break them off something.
0: Hell yeah.

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0: 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Like us on Facebook for local news, information, photos of local happenings, and interesting links. 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
2: Don't worry, it'll grow back. This is Sandra Tsing Lo with the lowdown on science. For patients needing organ transplants, the wait can take years. But what if we could grow organs on a dish? Amy Stoddard and team at Harvard University did just that. They identified signaling molecules that activate and grow liver cells on demand. Then they implanted the lab-grown tissue in mice. Just 1 week after activating the tissue, it increased in size by 500%. Even better, no tumor growth or negative effects on animal health or behavior. Further research is needed to test long-term function, though this is a promising first step. But that's not an excuse to grow out your rat tail again.
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0: Central Oregon's Lake Billy Chinook is named after a Wasco Indian who traveled far from his Columbia River home so that he could educate himself about the white man's ways. After some time away, Billy returned to the Columbia River, just in time to help negotiate the Treaty of 1855. Here we share a bit more of Billy Chinook's history.
1: An Indian boy who grew up on the Columbia River in the 1800s would travel far and wide, meet important people, and return to his people to play a significant role in his tribe's reserving land for the future of their people. Billy Chinook died at age 63. In 63 years, Billy Chinook experienced more living than most men ever do. In his lifetime, Billy Chinook worked as a scout for explorers John C. Fremont and Kit Carson. He traveled back east and attended Columbia College, where he learned to read, write, and speak the white man's language. Billy took up the white man's ways, including their religion. As the years passed, Billy tired of the white man's society and returned to his people on the Columbia River. Billy's education and knowledge of the white man's world proved to be very helpful to his tribe when they were negotiating a treaty with the United States government in 1855. In treaty negotiations, chief speaking for the Wascos of the Narrows, which was the Dalles Band of Wascos, were Billy Chinook, Mark, and Cashkella. Billy also served as an interpreter for all the bands of Middle Columbia Indians as they negotiated the treaty that reserved the land that is now known as the Warm Springs Reservation.
0: Billy Chinook was a well-educated Native American man who helped with the signing of the Treaty of 1855. Know Your Tribes on Warm Springs Community Radio, 91.9 FM, KWSO.
2: Oh, yeah! Whee! Oh, yeah! Whee!
3: Oh,

Oh, yeah. Oh, yeah.

goes to jail. It feels like I'm so close to hell. Mom smoking rock, same

0: This is the Warm Sinks program. Life outside of prison walls can be overwhelming, especially for those who have spent many years behind those walls. My guest today is Antonio Becerra, who was sentenced to 16 years in prison for choices he made as a young man. Since his release, Antonio has dedicated himself to helping others facing similar challenges, offering support and guidance as they navigate life after incarceration.
1: I'm the director of Brothers in Progress, Reentry and Recovery. I am the Adult Services of Shreveponia. And yes, and as of now, we have all of us are peer led, and we all have a certified recovery mentor certifications. And yeah, we love the work, we live the work, and we eat and sleep the work.
0: Those entering prison often face a great deal of uncertainty, wondering what lies ahead, what life will be like, and how they will navigate the challenges in front of them. The fear of the unknown can be overwhelming. Antonio shares his personal experience of entering prison and the realities he faced during that time.
1: Well, a lot of that path was developed while being incarcerated. You know, when you're on your way there, there's a potential of a larger sentence. And living in that fear of losing that much of your life. So, you know, you begin to talk to wise people, and sometimes wise people will say something as little as, well, you better stand for something or fall for nothing. So my reentry started in there. It didn't apply till 16 years after, but the mindset of, I've done jail time before, and I do not want to just sit here and waste time. So I got my diploma in there, a GED diploma in adult continuous education, and I got some support within their ministry, and then a mentor like Don Ponder, you know, who prepped me for my release because I was afraid because people were getting out a little ahead of me and are already on their way back. So when I got out, I remembered some of the wise words he had told me was to continue to program, read my literature, and get employment as soon as I can. So when I got out, of course, the old life was probably still waiting for me, and the impacts that I had may have lived within then, whether that mean altercations of some kind of dispute. I was willing to face those head on just to make amends and get past that so I could safely go my way of seeking employment, which I did. So when I got out, I found a church, and they welcomed me in, and I had this, I had mental barriers that made me feel like I wasn't accepted. So in the process of that, I was, inching my way to say, seeing who was for me, you know, who did carry or didn't carry judgment, and the Gospel Church was one of them, and they didn't. And I was on foot applying for work, and 4 weeks out to my release, I got hired at the Warm Springs Forest Products Industries, and I worked there. But reentry process didn't start there. They just got me busy for 5 years, and when the mill shut down, I didn't know how to deal with it. I didn't know how to deal with finances, and that's where a reentry program support system and mentorship could have took place. And even though 5 years went by, and then I was really faced with what to do.
0: The Brothers and Sisters in Progress Steps to Freedom Reentry Group meets every Tuesday from 5:30 to 7 p.m. at the Jefferson County Library in Madras. 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
5: 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The next time you need to give somebody direction by saying hurry up or come here or be quiet, try to say it in one of the three languages of the Confederate Tribes of Born Springs.
6: 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Gai anipan.
2: 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Ch-choo.
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2: Today, Word with a Champ is enjoying the Sheridan Wyo Rodeo and World Champion Indian Relay Races. Our guest is an Indian World Champion himself. At the Indian National Finals Rodeo, the defending bareback bronc rider acquired in Las Vegas, Little Shell Chippewa Cashton Ford. Hello, Cashton. Welcome back to the show.
5: Hey, how's it going, Randy?
2: It's going all right. We visited following the Indian National Finals Rodeo in Las Vegas at the South Point. Now we're visiting, and you are 18th in the world standings. My goodness, within a pistol shot of being in the top 15 and qualifying for your first Wrangler National Finals Rodeo. This is an exciting time in your life, my friend.
5: It's really exciting. I've been dreaming about this since I was little, and I just can't believe that it's finally here.
2: Yes, sir. Tell us what it has taken to get to this point.
5: Just a lot of trust in the Lord, you know. I wouldn't be here today if it wasn't for him, because rodeo will try to break you down and make you quit, really. But as long as you got the Lord, you got everything you need, and he'll keep you going if it's meant to be.
2: Well, that's very well stated. Him first, thy will be done, and it can or maybe not. That's up to him. But apparently it is, and he's liking it for you. Tonight, we're in front of about 7,000 people, and you rode a horse that jumped high and kicked her. I mean, that was an electric bucker. Let's talk about this bareback horse you got on tonight in Sheridan, Wyoming, in front of a full screaming house, and what it felt like and how many were you.
5: Yes, sir. That Prairie Rose of Sankey, that's a good horse. I've been dreaming about getting on that one since I watched Sam Peterson get on him last year in Lewiston and go 90 on him. So I was super excited. Well, I showed up. I wasn't really planning on coming, really, because we got an all-night drive to Calgary tonight, and I had to go through my first horse to get that re-ride to get on that Prairie Rose there. So it was kind of a risk, but it all happened how it happened, and yeah, it was nothing less than a blessing.
2: Oh, you're winning it. I mean, I believe you were 87?
5: Yes, sir.
2: So 87, and you didn't even know that you were going to be that, because you were... That is amazing, the way that turned out on a re-ride horse. Well, congratulations. You certainly took advantage of the situation, and your riding is pristine right now. I mean, your toes are cranked east and west, your chin is tucked, your upper body is in control, you're in timing with the horse, you're getting the full length and drag, as they call it, and setting your feet and holding them. Man, you obviously have been working on this a while. Who have been your mentors, and where did you go to rodeo schools?
5: My dad taught me a lot when I was younger. He used to ride bareback horses, and Jamie Hallett taught me a lot. He's from Rapid City, and I'd go hang out with him. Me and him become good buddies. I'll be in helping out at his wedding here come September or August, so he helped me a lot. We became good buddies, and Marvin Garrett helped me a lot. I used to go to Gillette every week during high school. I'd leave class and go drive to Gillette, hour and a half, and go do what I love.
2: Jamie Hallett is a great mentor. He's a National Finals Rodeo qualifier, brought to you by Wrangler, and he's from Australia, and he went to college and came here during the high school finals. Is a great guy. Marvin Garrett, four-time champ of the world, representing Wyoming in a wonderful way. What is it like? What has the Indian National Finals Rodeo done for you in building momentum towards this time in your career?
5: It's just a huge boost of confidence, honestly. Like, to go out and finally be able to call myself a world champion in anything is really just, it's a big confidence boost.
2: Can you share something with the youth that are listening today that you have learned along the way that might help them in anything they wish to do?
5: Yes, sir. I kind of live my life by trusting the Lord with all your heart and lean not on your own understanding, and all your ways submit to him, and he will make your path straight. And that's led me down valleys and mountains. No matter what, you can always go back to that. Proverbs 3:5 and 6.
2: That's words of our champion, Cashton Ford, Indian National Finals Rodeo bareback bronc riding champion, winning it at the Sheridan YO Rodeo in the bareback riding tonight, 18th in the world standings. Partner, may God bless your journey, and thank you very much for your time today.
5: Thank you, sir. I appreciate it.
2: All the money, brother.
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0: is Our People and Mother Earth on KWSO. Take a listen to this KWSO archival recording from 2005. It features Utwai elder Susie Slokish, a fluent Itchishkeen speaker, language teacher, and culture bearer. She talks about the significance of water.
1: The spiritual healing is used in many different ways with the water. The one that we do when we say chush before we eat, and then the other ones is bathing with it, or swimming in the creek, or going into the sweat house. They use the water, they mix it with the medicinal plants that different people use, different things like the rose bush and the fir boughs, and there's several others that others use. They boil it with the water and they splash the rocks with it inside the sweat, and then outside they have it mixed with the water outside by the fire.
0: Utwai elder and teacher Susie Slock is sharing in the Itchishkeen language of the Columbia River. Water is honored as a living relative that carries cultural teachings and responsibilities, reminding each generation to care for the land and ensure clean water for those yet to come. This program's audio is from the KWSO archive that we've been adding to since 1986. I'm Sue Matters, reporting for Our People and Mother Earth on Warm Springs Community Radio, 91.9 FM, KWSO.

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Same as it ever was. Same as it ever was. 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

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Let's shut this party down.

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Dollars and cents, I'm down for the quick flip. Two times for the baddies and the misfits. 50-something years old, still with this. Pull up on the ops, that's LA Fitness. I see we about to step on them, K-Swiss, death row is

on a Tesla. We electric slide on Snoop Hefner. I provide the vibe for the hitters. They tend to get bitter when you're the pick of the litter. Cause some of these killers is snitches too. And some of the niggas look just like you. I'm short tipper, but my check long. Get out and get your flex on. You can step. Okay, though. Got my gin and juice. Step. Switching up the game. Step. Taylor Mace suit. Step. Cartier hey. Frame. Step. Paint the town blue. Step. Look what I became. Step. You know my motherfucking name. No. Chunk up the deuce, step, bang with the gang, step, flying in the coupe, step, got my lowest lane, step, face worldwide, from Tokyo to Spain, you know my motherfucking name.

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0: This is the Worm Sings program. Life outside of prison walls can be overwhelming, especially for those who have spent many years behind those walls. My guest today is Antonio Becerra, who was sentenced to 16 years in prison for choices he made as a young man. Since his release, Antonio has dedicated himself to helping others facing similar challenges, offering support and guidance as they navigate life after incarceration.
1: I'm the director of Brothers in Progress Reentry and Recovery, and I am the Adult Services of Shreveponia, and yes, and as of now, we have all of us are peer-led, and we all have a certified recovery mentor certifications, and. Yeah, we love the work, we live the work, and we eat and sleep the work.
0: Those entering prison often face a great deal of uncertainty, wondering what lies ahead, what life will be like, and how they will navigate the challenges in front of them. The fear of the unknown can be overwhelming. Antonio shares his personal experience of entering prison and the realities he faced during that time.
1: Well, a lot of that path was developed while being incarcerated. You know, when you're on your way there, there's a potential of a larger sentence. And living in that fear of losing that much of your life. So, you know, you begin to talk to wise people, and sometimes wise people will say something as little as, well, you better stand for something or fall for nothing. So my reentry started in there. It didn't apply till 16 years after, but the mindset of, I've done jail time before and I do not want to just sit here and waste time. So I got my diploma in there, a GED diploma in adult continuous education. And I got some support within their ministry and then a mentor like Don Ponder, you know, who prepped me for my release because I was afraid because people were getting out a little ahead of me and already on their way back. So when I got out, I remembered some of the wise words he had told me was to continue to program, read my literature, and get employment as soon as I can. So when I got out, of course, the old life was probably still waiting for me, and the impacts that I had may have lived with and then, whether that mean altercations of some kind of dispute. I was willing to face those head on just to make amends and get past that so I could safely go my way of seeking employment, which I did. So when I got out, I found a church and they welcomed me in, and I had this, I had mental barriers that made me feel like I wasn't accepted. So in the process of that, I was, inching my way to say, seeing who was for me, you know, who did carry or didn't carry judgment, and the Gospel Church was one of them, and they didn't. And I was on foot applying for work, and 4 weeks out to my release, I got hired at the Warm Springs Forest Products Industries, and I worked there, but reentry process didn't start there. They just got me busy for 5 years, and when the mill shut down, I didn't know how to deal with it. I didn't know how to deal with finances, and that's where a reentry program support system and mentorship could have took place. And even though 5 years went by, and then I was really faced with what to do.
0: The Brothers and Sisters in Progress Steps to Freedom Reentry Group meets every Tuesday from 5:30 to 7 p.m. at the Jefferson County Library in Madras. 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

0: is Our People and Mother Earth on KWSO. Take a listen to this KWSO archival recording from 2005. It features Utwai elder Susie Slokish, a fluent Itchishkeen speaker, language teacher, and culture bearer. She talks about the significance of water.
1: The spiritual healing is used in many different ways with the water. The one that we do when we say chush before we eat, and then the other ones is bathing with it, or swimming in the creek, or going into the sweat house. They use the water, they mix it with the medicinal plants that different people use, different things like the rose bush and the fir boughs, and there's several others that others use. They boil it with the water and they splash the rocks with it inside the sweat, and then outside they have it mixed with the water outside by the fire.
0: Utwai elder and teacher Susie Slock is sharing in the Itchishkeen language of the Columbia River. Water is honored as a living relative that carries cultural teachings and responsibilities, reminding each generation to care for the land and ensure clean water for those yet to come. This program's audio is from the KWSO archive that we've been adding to since 1986. I'm Sue Matters, reporting for Our People and Mother Earth on Warm Springs Community Radio, 91.9 FM, KWSO.

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4: 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Tumsh. 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
1: We can all contribute to making Warm Springs a healthier community when we better understand risk and protective factors for our young people. Risk factors are negative impacts that a youth may encounter. A protective factor is an impact that is positive and that helps connect a young person in a good way to their family and community. It is important to recognize that everyone is different when it comes to risk and protective factors. We all have differing amounts of strengths and weaknesses, and it is okay to acknowledge that. The only thing that does matter is that everyone is capable of being resilient, whether they know it or not. Resiliency helps with recovering from difficulties or challenges and helps with moving forward.
2: Kids will be kids, so keep a good eye on them in or around water without being distracted. Give them your full attention. Keep the young kids within arm reach and make sure older children swim with a partner every time. Every child should learn how to swim. Babies can start going in the water when they are about 6 months old. From the first time your kids swim, teach them to never go near or in water without an adult present.
0: Thanks for tuning in to KWSO. 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

0: This is the Worm Sings program. Life outside of prison walls can be overwhelming, especially for those who have spent many years behind those walls. My guest today is Antonio Becerra, who was sentenced to 16 years in prison for choices he made as a young man. Since his release, Antonio has dedicated himself to helping others facing similar challenges, offering support and guidance as they navigate life after incarceration.
1: I'm the director of Brothers in Progress Reentry and Recovery, and I am the Adult Services of Shreveponia, and yes, and as of now, we have all of us are peer led, and we all have a certified recovery mentor certifications, and. Yeah, we love the work, we live the work, and we eat and sleep the work.
0: Those entering prison often face a great deal of uncertainty, wondering what lies ahead, what life will be like, and how they will navigate the challenges in front of them. The fear of the unknown can be overwhelming. Antonio shares his personal experience of entering prison and the realities he faced during that time.
1: Well, a lot of that path was developed while being incarcerated. You know, when you're on your way there's a potential of a larger sentence, and living in that fear of losing that much of your life, so you know, you begin to talk to wise people, and sometimes wise people will say something as little as, well, you better stand for something or fall for nothing. So my reentry started in there. It didn't apply till 16 years after, but the mindset of, I've done jail time before, and I do not want to just sit here and waste time. So I got my diploma in there, a GED diploma in adult continuous education, and I got some support within their ministry, and then a mentor like Don Ponder, you know, who prepped me for my release because I was afraid, because people were getting out a little ahead of me and already on their way back. So when I got out, I remembered some of the wise words he had told me, was to continue to program, read my literature, and get employment as soon as I can. So when I got out, of course, the old life was probably still waiting for me, and the impacts that I had may have lived within then, whether that mean altercations of some kind of dispute. I was willing to face those head on just to make amends and get past that so I could safely go my way of seeking employment, which I did. So when I got out, I found a church, and they welcomed me in, and I had this... I had mental barriers that made me feel like I wasn't accepted. So in the process of that, I was, inching my way to say, seeing who was for me, you know, who did carry or didn't carry judgment, and the Gospel Church was one of them, and they didn't. And I was on foot applying for work, and 4 weeks out to my release, I got hired at the Warm Springs Forest Products Industries, and I worked there. But reentry process didn't start there. They just got me busy for 5 years, and when the mill shut down, I didn't know how to deal with it. I didn't know how to deal with finances, and that's where a reentry program support system and mentorship could have took place. And even though 5 years went by, and then I was really faced with what to do.
0: The Brothers and Sisters in Progress Steps to Freedom Reentry Group meets every Tuesday from 5:30 to 7 p.m. at the Jefferson County Library in Madras. This peer-led support group provides a welcoming space for people returning from incarceration to build a healthy relationships, find encouragement, and create a strong support network. 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
2: Tibo.
3: Table.
2: Tibo. 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
3: Wipe the table.
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2: Yaatibo kama baga tipani. 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
3: Where is your table?
2: Hano utibo. Stove.
3: Stove.
2: Stove. Issues a stove and it.
3: The stove is very hot.
2: Issues a stove and it. Is a stove which I'm as well.
3: Wipe your stove off good.
2: Is a stove which I'm as well. Hano a stove naninaka.
3: How much did your stove cost?
2: Hano a stove naninaka. Sano.
3: Cooking pot.
2: Sano. Uha papa o sano kayo.
3: Do you have a big cooking pot?
2: Uha papa o sano kayo. Kasano washao.
3: Please wash the pot.
2: Kasano washao. Makasano kwaya hanio.
3: Put it in the cooking pot.
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4: 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Permission is granted to Warm Springs tribal members to make tape recordings for personal use only. 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
6: Laughing song. This is a circle dance used at the closing of an evening. As the dancers came toward the end, they will move in close to the spectators and point a finger at someone, and all laugh.

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1: It's a Chuck Ockleman.
2: February.
1: It's a Chuck Ockleman. Ockleman.
2: Month.
1: Ockleman.
2: A school glia is he a pull.
1: See his shadow.
2: A school glia is he a pull.
1: Tchum a Sunday.
2: 6 weeks.
1: Tchum a Sunday.
2: Tatla alichuchachdich.
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2: 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Kawachumdich alichuchachdich.
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1: It's a Chuck Ockleman. Ockleman.
2: Ashgoglaya is he a pull.
1: Tchum a Sunday.
2: Tatla alichuchachdich. Kawachumdich alichuchachdich.
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1: It's a Chuck Ockleman.
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1: It's a Chuck Ockleman.
2: It's a Maxtba Wigwa Ockleman, February. Is Shikshiknu Wigwa.
1: On the second day of February is Groundhog Day.
2: It's a Maxtba Wigwa Ockleman, February. Is Shikshiknu Wigwa. Shamani is Shikshignu Ashkoglaya Ishiapul.
1: If the groundhog sees his shadow.
2: Shamani is Shikshignu Ashkoglaya Ishiapul. Kushtiacha Alma Ichachakalichucha Tchum a Sunday Gigat.
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2: Kushtiacha Alma Ichachakalichucha Tchum a Sunday Gigat. 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
2: Shamani naki ashkoglaya ishiapul kop dalma alichu chachdich kawachamdich kop dasa.
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0: This is Our People and Mother Earth on KWSO. Take a listen to this KWSO archival recording from 2005. It features Utwai Elder Susie Slokish, a fluent Itchishkeen speaker, language teacher, and culture bearer. She talks about the significance of water.
1: The spiritual healing is used in many different ways with the water. The one that we do when we say chush before we eat, and then the other ones is bathing with it, or swimming in the creek, or going into the sweat house. They use the water, they mix it with the medicinal plants that different people use, different things like the rose bush and the fir boughs, and there's several others that others use. They boil it with the water and they splash the rocks with it inside the sweat, and then outside they have it mixed with the water outside by the fire.
0: Utwai elder and teacher Susie Slok is sharing in the Itchishkeen language of the Columbia River. Water is honored as a living relative that carries cultural teachings and responsibilities, reminding each generation to care for the land and ensure clean water for those yet to come. This program's audio is from the KWSO archive that we've been adding to since 1986. I'm Sue Matters, reporting for Our People and Mother Earth on Warm Springs Community Radio, 91.9 FM, KWSO.
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5: Icht, number one. Machst, number two. Schon, number three. Lucht, number four. Gunma, number five. Trum, number six. Sinmachst, number seven. Gutlcht, number eight. Is number nine. Yashilcham, number 10.
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4: 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When you want somebody to hurry up, kolt-kolt. 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
1: There's a lot to know about Warm Springs.
2: The Warm Springs Reservation was created by treaty in 1855. Tribal people had to move to the Central Oregon Reservation from the Columbia River and its tributaries. Settlers followed, creating homesteads and towns in the region.
1: Before the winter of 1824, the land where Bend is located was only known to Native American hunters and fishers. However, visitors of the European settlers came across the land, and in 1905, they formed a community with approximately 300 people. The settlement faced many hardships as it tried to build up its community that is later known to be the town of Bend. Here we have Old Timer tell us more about Bend and its history.
3: From the time that W.H. Stats and his family located in Bend in 1880 until more than 20 years later, there was little increase in the sparse population. Settlers came and went. B.C. Hubbard located where in later years the Pilot Butte Inn would stand. James Montgomery lived further down the river. The country held out promise of a great future even then. But the hardships weighed heavily against that promise. One winter, W.H. Stats recalled that winter of 1884-85, snow fell to the depth of 44 inches and stayed on the ground for 6 weeks. It crusted over so that a man could ride horseback on top of it. Another winter, the temperature fell so low that cattle were found frozen in the settlers' yards when they'd go out to look after them in the morning. The people were miles from a doctor, and the hardships were such that only the more hardy and far-seeing of the settlers remained. Stats and John Sizemore were the only cattlemen that were here permanently from 1880 to 1902, when other permanent settlers came in sufficient numbers that Bend might begin to be called a town.
1: Bend is now home to over 81,000 people and continues to thrive today. 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

0: Live from NPR News in Washington, I'm Janine Herbst. The economy slowed in the second quarter. The Commerce Department says it grew at an annual rate of 1.5%, down from the 2.1% in the first quarter. And inflation remained fairly high last month at 3.7% year over year. Legal scholars are reacting to Dr. Anthony Fauci's decision to invoke the Fifth Amendment at yesterday's Senate hearing on the origins of COVID-19. NPR's Ari Daniels has more.
1: President Biden issued Fauci a blanket legal pardon at the end of his term, but legal experts say the former top infectious disease expert could have been accused of perjury if he had said something at yesterday's hearing contradicting past statements made under oath. Jennifer Mason McAward, a law professor at the University of Notre Dame, says that invoking the Fifth is not an admission of wrongdoing.
2: Saying that you are protected by the Constitution is just something you're entitled to do as a citizen of the United States.
1: Republican chairman of the Committee on Homeland Security and Governmental Affairs, Rand Paul, says he plans to hold a vote on whether Fauci should be held in contempt of Congress. An affirmative vote could eventually lead to a fine, jail time, or both. R.A. Daniel, NPR News.
0: Former FBI Director Jim Comey is asking a judge to throw out criminal charges that he threatened President Trump, saying he's the target of a vindictive prosecution. He's pointing to new evidence that suggests that Trump paid very close attention as federal agents built that case. NPR's Carrie Johnson has more.
3: Jim Comey filed a bunch of motions this week trying to get a judge in North Carolina to throw out this case before it ever gets to a jury. His lawyers say they've gathered a lot of evidence that should suggest Comey got charged with crimes because he's a frequent Trump critic. This is information we don't normally see at this stage before a case gets to trial. Comey's lawyers are talking about messages from people inside the Secret Service saying the president wanted updates about interviews federal agents were conducting with Comey.
0: NPR's Carrie Johnson. The Trump administration is ending subsidies for Medicare's drug plans. NPR's Sydney Lupkin has more.
4: Under the Inflation Reduction Act, Medicare started capping patients' out-of-pocket drug spending at $2,000 last year. That change, and others that changed how plans would pay for drugs, meant insurers were on the hook for more money. At first, they didn't know how much more they'd be spending or how high to set premiums. To ease the transition for insurers, the Biden administration created temporary subsidies to stabilize premiums. The subsidies were expected to last 3 years, but are ending a year early at the end of 2026. Dr. Mehmet Oz, who oversees the Centers for Medicare and Medicaid, said on the social media platform X that it's because the subsidies are no longer needed. But the change means beneficiaries could be paying higher monthly premiums next year.
0: Sydney Lupkin reporting. This is NPR. Every year, the residents of a Maryland retirement community bring the joy of snail mail to pen pals born in the era of texting. NPR's Lakshmi Singh reports it's helping some baby boomers and Gen Alphas build friendships.
5: There's nothing like a competitive game of bingo to cement a friendship between two people born at least 60 years apart. Oak Crest Senior Living Center held a meet and greet this summer. Retirees finally met their Kingsville Elementary School pen pals after months of exchanging handwritten letters with third graders not used to waiting days, let alone weeks, for a conversation to unfold. 76-year-old Diana Lohr unexpectedly found a kindred spirit in her pen pal.
6: She has put a lot of thought into what she's saying and actually put it all together for me.
5: Pen pals bridging a generational divide. Lakshmi Singh, NPR News.
0: A Senate committee is set to vote on whether to advance the nomination of Dr. Erica Schwartz to be director of the Centers for Disease Control and Prevention. That's expected this morning. If approved, the 54-year-old would become the 22nd director of the CDC. She faced scrutiny during her confirmation hearing earlier this month about standing up to political pressure if it conflicts with science-based decision-making. U.S. futures contracts are trading higher at this hour. Dow futures up about 204 points. I'm Janine Herbst, and you're listening to NPR News from Washington.
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9: Be sure you one more. It's a Thursday morning. It is also the 30th day of July. It's still 2026. Conditions vastly improved today. I have good news, encouraging news to share with you this morning. The bench fire is now 22% contained as of this morning. They made significant progress yesterday. And what's really cool is on the way in, there are firefighters posted everywhere. They're pumping water out of the Deschutes River up the hill right there, just right there at Jackson Trail. And I wonder where the water's going, but I'm sure it's going somewhere. Evacuation levels here in Warm Springs have been decreased, particularly for the campus area, the museum, the Warm Springs, the community center, Elmer Quinn Park, West Hills, Tenino Apartments, Elliott Heights, Greeley Heights, and the east end of Tenino Valley are all now down to a level 2, meaning be ready, because there still is fire in the area, but at least it's right now it's not a level 3. The level 3 does remain in place, though. And this is important for the west end of the Tenino Valley, as well as Dry Hollow, Lower Siksika, and the Upper Siksika area. There's a Warm Springs public meeting this evening, 6 p.m. at the Warm Springs Community Center. The Southwest Area Incident Management Team 4 and Oregon State Fire Marshal Red Incident Management Team, along with tribal officials, will give an update. The meeting will also be on Facebook. We have a link. And KWSO will broadcast it live as well. So you can click on the link on today's community calendar or just go to kwso.org or the KWSO Facebook page, and we will broadcast that live as well. Warm Springs Tribal offices will be open today. The Indian Health Service Clinic programs will also open on regular schedule. Also, a reminder for families that scheduled Head Start and ECE physicals are taking place. Please be present at your scheduled time today. For anyone who is evacuated or with needs due to the wildfires, the shelter is located at the old school cafeteria. For assistance, you can call Emergency Management at 541-419-8094. And I understand the Catholic Church in Madras is also another shelter location. Kanita Resort is offering free admission today and tomorrow for Warm Springs and Madras residents to get a break from the wildfires. Pool admission is free from 11 a.m. to 7 p.m. Kanita is also giving 50% discounts on their river adventures. So a way to cool off, enjoy the pools, the soaking tubs, all of that. The emergency management water distribution hours are from 8 to 5 today, and they're open during the noon hour through Friday. There is that emergency water conservation order in effect until further notice for the Colfus Ranch, the Sunnyside, Wolf Point, Dry Creek, Industrial Park, Miller Heights, Campus, West Hills areas. There's a boil water notice in effect due to that conservation order. It's precautionary. And there's so much more. The senior program is closed the rest of this week. And we will dive into the details on what else is on the community calendar as the morning routine moves along here. It is almost 10 minutes after 6 o'clock. 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A good Thursday morning.
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14: This is What the Health on KWSO from Warm Springs Community Health. Dr. Michaela Fry and Nurse Sean Windsor talk about the prevention of sexually transmitted infections.
15: Sean, would you tell us how we protect against STIs?
16: Probably the primary one is you don't have sex. So, but, you know, nobody wants to hear that. So a barrier method, which consists of a condom or a diaphragm. So diaphragm is for women, condoms are for men. You should also get tested after any new sexual encounter if you do not know the sexual history of the person that you're with, and they don't know if they have any diseases because they haven't been checked and they say they have no symptoms. So getting checked is probably the easiest and fastest and safest thing to do. You can check and see if you've had your immunization for hepatitis B and HPV, because those vaccines are available and they decrease the risk dramatically. If you're a female with cervix between the ages of 21 and 64, you can get a cervical cancer screening or pap smear and at the same time be tested for all those diseases.
15: Yeah, it can be really convenient to collect it all at once.
14: Using protection, getting vaccinated, and seeking regular screening are key ways to protect yourself and your partners from STIs. Warm Springs Community Health's What the Health on 91.9 FM KWSO.

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0: 91.9 FM KWSO. That is Pipestone Creek and a Teen Boy's Fancy. Good Thursday morning to you. It is the morning routine here on KWSO. We're serving up the hot audio Java at 28 minutes after 6 o'clock. And, well, there's better news today in regards to the fire. And so it's time to learn a little bit about that. Good morning, Liz.
1: Good morning. This is KWSO News. I'm Liz Smith. A public community meeting will be held this evening at 6 o'clock at the Warm Springs Community Center for the Bench Fire. Incident management officials and tribal leaders will provide the latest information on fire activity, suppression efforts, and evacuation status. The meeting will also be live streamed on the Bench Fire Facebook page for those unable to attend in person. KWSO will broadcast the meeting live. As conditions improve in parts of the reservation, several tribal programs will resume operations today. Warm Springs Tribal offices reopen today, and Indian Health Service clinic programs will operate on their regular schedule. Families with scheduled Head Start and early childhood education physical appointments are asked to attend at their assigned times. Firefighters continue to make progress on the Bench Fire, which is burning southwest of Warm Springs, allowing evacuation levels to be reduced in parts of the reservation while suppression efforts remain active around the fire. As of yesterday, the Bench Fire had burned 60,271 acres and was 3% contained. Yesterday afternoon, the fire was updated to be at 22% containment. Fire behavior continues in grass, shrub, and ponderosa pine fuels. Warm Springs Public Safety announced that portions of the agency area were to be reduced from a level 3 go now evacuation to a level 2 be sent evacuation because of that progress made by firefighting crews. A level 3 remains in effect for the west end of Tenino Valley, Dry Hollow, Lower Siksika, and Upper Siksika. Residents in those areas should remain prepared to leave immediately if conditions change. The Southwest Area Incident Management Team 4 and the Oregon State Fire Marshal Red Incident Management Team remain in unified command of the fire. Firefighters spent Tuesday and Wednesday securing containment lines along the northwest edge of the fire and mopping up hot spots on the east side of the fire while continuing work on contingency fire lines. Aerial firefighting resources have been assigned to the Bench Fire and are conducting strategic helicopter bucket drops. Oregon State Fire Marshal Task Forces continue structure protection patrols around homes in the Pelton Dam and Siksika Road areas, extinguishing flare-ups and lingering heat near residences. Warm, dry weather and smoke are expected to continue affecting central Oregon over the next several days. We will have an update on the Bench Fire following this morning's briefing. That's news. KWSO weather's coming up.
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1: KWSO weather, patchy smoke today, sunny this morning, then partly sunny this afternoon with a high near 91. A calm wind becoming north 5 to 8 miles per hour this afternoon. Tonight, patchy smoke overnight, otherwise mostly clear with lows in the 50s. We could get some gusty wind this evening. And Friday, patchy smoke, sunny and hot, and a high near 98. I'm Liz Smith reporting for KWSO News.

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2: Mitch Anthony here with today's Daily Dose. How much time is left to achieve your personal dreams? If you are 40 years old and you plan on living until you're 80, you have a limited amount of time left with which you can achieve your dreams. Of your 40 remaining years, you will sleep away 13 years. You will use another 3 years eating, grooming, bathing, reading, etc. You will use a year in transport. Now you have 23 years left. Should you happen to be in a job that is not acting as a channel to your personal dream and plan on staying in that job, you just used up another 13 years. Now you have 10 years left. Now there's your family and friends. You want to invest good time there. If you spend 1.5 to 2 hours a day interacting with spouse, children, parents, and friends, you now have about 7 years left. 7 years would be a lot of time to achieve some personal dreams if you could start today and then not stop for the next 7 years. How fast have the last 7 years of your life gone by? We must approach every moment an opportunity to pursue our personal dreams because on this planet, the clock is always ticking. Dream days come in hourly chunks of time. Use your dream days well. This is Mitch Anthony reminding you once again that life is whatever you make it.
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3: Today, Word with a Champ is enjoying the Sheridan Wyo Rodeo and World Champion Indian Relay Races. Our guest is an Indian World Champion himself. At the Indian National Finals Rodeo, the defending bareback bronc rider acquired in Las Vegas, Little Shell Chippewa Cashton Ford. Hello, Cashton. Welcome back to the show.
6: Hey, how's it going, Randy?
3: It's going all right. We visited following the Indian National Finals Rodeo in Las Vegas at the South Point. Now we're visiting, and you are 18th in the world standings. My goodness, within a pistol shot of being in the top 15 and qualifying for your first Wrangler National Finals Rodeo. This is an exciting time in your life, my friend.
6: It's really exciting. I've been dreaming about this since I was little, and I just can't believe that it's finally here.
3: Yes, sir. Tell us what it has taken to get to this point.
6: Just a lot of trust in the Lord, you know. I wouldn't be here today if it wasn't for him, because rodeo will try to break you down and make you quit, really. But as long as you got the Lord, you got everything you need, and he'll

0: Showed up. I wasn't really planning on coming, really, because we got an all-night drive to Calgary tonight, and I had to go through my first horse to get that re-ride to get on that Prairie Rose there, so it was kind of a risk, but it all happened how it happened, and yeah, it was nothing less than a blessing.
1: Oh, you're winning it. I mean, I believe you were 87?
0: Yes, sir.
1: So 87, and you didn't even know that you were going to be that because you were... That is amazing, the way that turned out on a re-ride horse. Well, congratulations. You certainly took advantage of the situation, and your riding is pristine right now. I mean, your toes are cranked east and west. Your chin is tucked. Your upper body is in control. You're in timing with the horse. You're getting the full length and drag, as they call it, and setting your feet and holding them. Man, you obviously have been working on this a while. Who have been your mentors, and where did you go to rodeo schools?
0: My dad taught me a lot when I was younger. He used to ride bareback horses, and Jamie Hallett taught me a lot. He's from Rapid City, and I'd go hang out with him. Me and him become good buddies. I'll be in helping out at his wedding here come September or August, so he helped me a lot. We became good buddies, and Marvin Garrett helped me a lot. I used to go to Gillette every week during high school. I'd leave class and go drive to Gillette, hour and a half, and go do what I love.
1: Jamie Hallett is a great mentor. He's a national finals rodeo qualifier, brought to you by Wrangler, and he's from Australia, and he went to college and came here during the high school finals. Is a great guy. Marvin Garrett, four-time champ of the world, representing Wyoming in a wonderful way. What is it like? What has the Indian National Finals Rodeo done for you in building momentum towards this time in your career?
0: It's just a huge boost of confidence, honestly. Like, to go out and finally be able to call myself a world champion in anything is really just, it's a big confidence boost.
1: Can you share something with the youth that are listening today that you have learned along the way that might help them in anything they wish to do?
0: Yes, sir. I kind of live my life by trusting the Lord with all your heart and lean not on your own understanding, and all your ways submit to Him, and He will make your path straight. And that's led me down valleys and mountains. No matter what, you can always go back to that. Proverbs 3, 5, and 6.
1: That's words of our champion, Cashton Ford, Indian National Finals Rodeo bareback bronc riding champion, winning it at the Sheridan YO Rodeo in the bareback riding tonight, 18th in the world standings. Partner, may God bless your journey, and thank you very much for your time today.
0: Thank you, sir. I appreciate it.
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0: Ucha, that is Mr. Jay Begay and a Navajo birthday song. It's 46 minutes after 6 o'clock on this Thursday morning. Hope it finds you well. Thank you for listening to KWSO, where we feature news and information, our exclusive music mix, and great programs. And from time to time, we actually have stuff to give away. And yesterday, we were busy giving away tickets to the Deschutes County Fair and Expo. And, well, today will be the same. I have some tickets for today's entry into the Deschutes County Fair. So if you'd like to grab some, just give me a call at 553-1968. Tell me how many you want, and we will hook you up. In the meantime, let's see what's in the news today. Good morning, Liz.
1: Good morning. This is KWSO News. I'm Liz Smith. Fire personnel assigned to the Bench Fire increased to close to 586 people yesterday. With the capacity needed to serve that number, the incident command post was established at Madras High School. The forward operating base is at the fire management in Warm Springs. Firefighters continue making progress on the Bench Fire, allowing evacuation levels to be reduced in parts of the reservation while suppression efforts remain active around the fire. As of Wednesday morning, the Bench Fire has burned 60,271 acres and by yesterday afternoon was 22% contained. It is burning in grass, shrub, and ponderosa pine fuels. Warm Springs Public Safety announced that portions of the agency were reduced yesterday from a level 3 evacuation to a level 2 because of that progress made by firefighting crews. Areas now under level 2 evacuation include the campus area, museum at Warm Springs, community center, Elmer Quinn Park, West Hills, Tenino Apartments, Elliott Heights, Greeley Heights, and the east end of Tenino Valley. A level 3 evacuation remains in effect for the west end of Tenino Valley, Dry Hollow, Lower Siksikwa, and Upper Siksikwa. While evacuation levels have improved on the reservation, fire activity has increased on the southwest perimeter. The Jefferson County Sheriff's Office has expanded evacuations near Camp Sherman, placing the northeast corner of Camp Sherman under a level 3 go-now evacuation, with nearby areas upgraded to level 2. Portions of the Lake Billy Chinook area have also seen increased evacuation levels. The Southwest Area Incident Management Team 4 and the Oregon State Fire Marshal Red Incident Management Team remain in unified command of the fire. The Bench Fire has burned most all grazing areas in Siksikwa. Livestock owners do have access to hay through the tribe's branch of natural resources. The burned area emergency response process will identify needs from severe loss of vegetation and other issues in an effort to mitigate post-fire damages to the landscape for burned area rehabilitation and long-term restoration. Another issue facing Siksikwa residents is an ongoing power outage as Pacific Power and Light crews work to replace poles damaged by fire and restore electrical service. In a message that went out to customers in the affected area, PP&L estimated that power may be restored by the end of today. Siksikwa residents' water comes from wells with electrical pumps, so homes have been without both power and water. If you haven't already turned off your circuit breaker for your well pump, you should prevent damage from power surges when utility power flickers or returns. When power is restored, turn on the breaker at the electrical panel. Inspect the pressure switch near your pressure tank. Some switches feature a low pressure or reset lever that you must gently hold or lift until pressure builds. Bleed trapped air out of your household plumbing by opening a cold water tap slowly until the sputtering stops and water runs smooth. The tribe's branch of public utilities can assist if you need help. A meeting for tribal members will be held this evening at 6 o'clock at the Warm Springs Community Center. Incident management officials and tribal leaders will provide the latest information on fire activity, suppression efforts, and evacuation status. The meeting will be live streamed on the Bench Fire Facebook page for those unable to attend in person. KWSO will broadcast the meeting live. As conditions improve in parts of the reservation, several tribal programs resume operations today. Warm Springs Tribal offices reopen, and Indian Health Service clinic programs will operate on their regular schedule, so families who have scheduled Head Start and early childhood education physical appointments are asked to attend at their assigned times. That's news. KWSO Weather's coming up.
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1: KWSO weather, patchy smoke today with sun early and then partly sunny, a high of 91. Tonight, mostly clear with smoke overnight and lows will be in the 50s. Friday will be sunny and hot and smoky with temperatures in the upper 90s. I'm Liz Smith reporting for KWSO News.

0: is Our People and Mother Earth on KWSO. The health of the water is inseparable from the health of the people, the fish, the wildlife, and the environment, making stewardship a sacred obligation. Audio for this, Our People and Mother Earth, was originally broadcast in 2005. It features Utwai elder, teacher, and fluent Itchishkeen speaker, Susie Slokish, discussing water.
1: Oh, Mimi, Anaku, Awacha Antananma, Kuta, Mai Kutapa, Kuhana Ikush, Paimatlakan Hana Pamin, Ana Tun Awacha, Twin Pasha Wata Aucht, Wata Awapas Wapas, Kuta, Paimatlakan Hana, Ashkapashwaiki, Awata Au Patatwaiki, Pawai, Pa White Washa, Chushki, Pashapalamalait Shaku, Paimatlak Shakunkin, Kuta Chow, Patanukshiaita, Yamashma, Awata Au Nusokma, Kuta Ayat Ayat Ma, Mikushmish. 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The weapons and the baskets that were used by people, I guess a long time ago, they used to do this just to keep them clean from, you know, all the being stored away or, you know, somebody else handling it, or maybe there was a scent on there that needed to be cleaned off. And so they would, you know, mix the water with medicinal plants. The main ones that I know of is the rose bush and the fir boughs to cleanse it of, you know, scents that may have been left on there. And on the baskets that the women use for digging and picking, then kind of wipe them off. For the other reason would be that maybe it was handed down from somebody that had gone on. You know, they handled these weapons or baskets. And so they would cleanse them with the rose bush and the fir boughs, so that the spirits wouldn't come back and, you know, bother them when they're using them or bring them bad luck or something. And that was the other thing that, you know, they did these for, is for good luck, you know, so that, because these are, that's the reason why they use them in the sweat also, is to receive good luck when they go out to hunt, fish, or dig, or pick.
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4: Live from NPR News in Washington, I'm Janine Herbst. Stocks opened higher this morning after a big sell-off yesterday. NPR Scott Horsley reports the Dow rose more than 350 points in early trading.
5: A new report from the Commerce Department shows the U.S. economy grew more slowly in April, May, and June than during the three previous months. Gross domestic product grew at an annual rate of 1.5% during the second quarter. Consumer spending remained strong, but investment grew more slowly. Consumer prices in June were up 3.7% from a year ago, according to the Commerce Department's inflation yardstick, which is closely watched by the Federal Reserve. Despite stubborn inflation, the central bank decided to leave its benchmark interest rate unchanged. There's mixed news from big tech companies. Microsoft reported better than expected profits, but Facebook's parent Meta fell short of forecast amid big spending on artificial intelligence. Scott Horsley, NPR News, Washington.
4: The U.S. struck Iran again overnight in response to Iran striking U.S. forces in Jordan. U.S. Central Command says it targeted military command centers, missile and drone facilities, and coastal surveillance sites. And Saudi Arabia has now joined U.S. military escalations against Iran-backed militias in Iraq. Michael Ratney with the Center for Strategic and International Studies has more on the Saudis' involvement.
6: If the war escalates, especially if they're involved, I think they feel like the Iranians are going to target them. And at this point, the Saudis don't want their energy infrastructure targeted. There could be damage to water desalination facilities, to civilian population centers. It could be disastrous for their economy. They hate the Iranian regime, but they just want this war behind them, but in a way that protects their vital interests.
4: Michael Ratney speaking there on NPR's Morning Edition. Egypt says an American ship was in one of their ports and was set on fire by an apparent drone strike. Leaders in mental health care met with Trump administration officials yesterday, emphasizing the need to reform the country's behavioral health system to improve treatment for addiction and other mental health conditions. NPR's Will Stone has more.
7: Doctors from medical societies, insurance executives, and others signed a pledge as part of the administration's broader effort, the Great American Recovery Initiative. The health leaders participated in a series of roundtables with administration officials to discuss many of the challenges facing mental health providers. Together, they signed a voluntary pledge emphasizing the need to follow evidence-based practices and to ensure that mental health treatment is given the same attention as other chronic diseases. Health Secretary Robert F. Kennedy Jr. spoke briefly at the event, as did other top officials from the administration. All highlighted the need to reduce barriers to treatment, though the agency responsible for tackling substance use and addiction has faced disruption and cuts. Will Stone, NPR News.
4: The Dow's up 296 points. You're listening to NPR News from Washington. A federal jury has convicted a 28-year-old man on three terrorism-related counts stemming from the 2022 stabbing of author Salman Rushdie in Western New York. From Buffalo, Toronto Public Media, Ijaz Jasil has more.
8: Hadi Matar was convicted on all three federal terrorism counts for the 2022 stabbing of Salman Rushdie. The verdict comes 1 week after Rushdie gave his testimony, recounting the brutal attack that almost took his life and left him blind in his right eye. U.S. Attorney Michael DiGiacomo called Rushdie's testimony powerful.
9: At the end, at some point, Mr. Rushdie removed his glasses so the jury could see the extent of the injury to his eye that he no longer has vision in.
8: Prosecutors argued Matar attacked Rushdie to carry out a 1989 fatwa issued by Ayatollah Ruhollah Khomeini that called for the author's death. Matar is already serving 25 years in state prison for attempted murder and now faces up to life in federal prison. For NPR News, I'm Ijaz Jasil in Buffalo.
4: Search and rescue crews continue to comb through a shopping mall that collapsed in this week's powerful earthquake that struck southwestern Japan. At least 25 people are dead, dozens injured, and those numbers are expected to grow. The quake and aftershocks toppled homes and bridges, leaving thousands without power. Meanwhile, concerns are growing about illness from disease and also the sweltering heat. On Wall Street, the Dow is up 340 points. NASDAQ is up 603 points. That's up more than 2.5%. 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
11: Nick Weinsky, it's now 6 minutes after 7 a.m. Thursday morning. Things improving in regards to fires, wildfire, and so on and so forth. The bench fire is at 22% containment this morning. This due to significant progress made by firefighting personnel. Evacuation levels have been dropped here in the agency area, the campus area for the museum, the community center, Elmer Quinn Park, West Hills, Tenino Apartments, Elliott Heights, and Greeley Heights, and the east end of Tenino Valley. Those evacuation levels have now been dropped to a level 2, meaning be ready. Still, the level 3 evacuation notice remains in place for the west end of Tenino Valley in particular, as well as Dry Hollow. Yeah, also Lower Siksika and Upper Siksika, still in a level 3. This evening, there will be a Wormsing's public meeting at the Wormsing's Community Center. Tribal members interested are invited. The Southwest Area Incident Management Team 4 and Oregon State Fire Marshal Red Incident Management Team, along with tribal officials, will provide an update. The meeting will be on Facebook. We have a link to that Facebook meeting on today's community calendar on KWSO.org, and KWSO will broadcast live. Wormsing's tribal offices will be open today, and the Indian Health Service clinic programs are on a regular schedule. Also, a reminder for families that scheduled Head Start and ECE physicals, they are taking place, so make sure you are present at your scheduled time today. And for anyone who has evacuated or with needs due to the wildfires, you can go to the Old School Cafeteria for assistance and resources, direction to go, or call Emergency Management 541-419-8094. Kaneda Resort still offering free admission today and tomorrow for Wormsing's and Madras residents to get a break from the fires. Take a break away from the smoke and all that. Pool admission is free from 11 to 7 today and tomorrow at Kaneda Hot Springs Resort. They're offering also a 50% discount on their river adventure. Emergency management water distribution hours are from 8 to 5 this week and open during the noon hour through Friday as well. There's still that emergency water conservation order in effect for Culpus Ranch, Sunnyside, Wolf Point, Dry Creek, Industrial Park, Miller Heights Campus, Highway 26 Corridor, Greeley Heights, Trailer Courts, Tenino Apartments, Tenino Valley, and West Hills. And a boil water notice goes along with that. That is a precautionary measure due to the possibility of low or no water in the system. And the conservation order means refrain from washing your cars, watering your lawns, and so on and so forth. Thursday market is happening today at Campus Pavilion, 10:30 to 2. KWSO will continue doing drawings for the Indian Head Casino concert tickets tomorrow at 2 p.m. You can enter to win by stopping by the KWSO booth today and putting your name in the kitty there, so to speak, for your chance to win some of those concert tickets. And speaking of tickets, I have many, many tickets for entry to today's Deschutes County Fair and Expo. They are worth, if you went to go on your own, you'd have to pay $15 per person to get in. And I've got plenty of tickets for today. So if you want to go to the Deschutes County Fair and Expo today, give me a call, 553-1968. We'll get it done. We will hook you up. 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
0: The Summer Acceleration Program for Jefferson County 5 and 9J students is running now through August 6th, with the daily session running 8:15 a.m. to 3 p.m. Transportation and meals are provided. Summer Acceleration offers 3 weeks of reading, math, and STEM activities that help students prepare for success in the next grade. At the Warm Springs K-8 Academy, they are replacing the school's HVAC system, and so construction is underway. That means Warm Springs students go to Madras Elementary for the Summer Acceleration Program. Madras students will be participating in Summer Acceleration at Bridges High School. The program's free. Meals are served each day. Don't forget to get up and get on the bus. Transportation is available. And for kids not participating in Summer Acceleration, there's still plenty of things you can learn this summer.
14: Since time immemorial, Indian people of the Columbia River and Middle Oregon would gather for the purpose of conducting business, but also for fun. Families would travel great distances to spend time catching up with relatives and friends. There would be time set aside for sharing food and also for singing and dancing. Native social dancing was unique to each tribe and band across the regions. For the bunny hop song, the dancers have assembled from the preceding warm-up. They form a long line, boy-girl, boy-girl, with a hand on the shoulders of the dancer in front. They wind around the floor like a string and alternate a shuffling walk step with the bunny hop as the singers and drum signal them.

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0: Hi, 91.9 FM, KWSO. That's one from the Eagles and Hole in the World. Don Henley wrote that song. It is 20 minutes after 7 o'clock. Good morning to you. Many folks are enjoying Kenita's offer of free admission this week. Kenita Hot Springs Resort. Plenty of people there yesterday. I happened to be there. Plenty of people enjoying the hot springs pools, different levels of heat and so on and so forth. There's even cold tubs you can jump into if you need that kind of relief. But yeah, free admission from 11 to 7, both today and tomorrow, Kenita Hot Springs Resort. So shout out to them. Shout out to firefighters. Shout out to anybody doing good things, helping out, volunteering, whatever you're doing that is improving conditions in the world and making the world a better place, then shout out to you as well. 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Other things that are going on that we know about, pickup for the Veggie RX participants will be at the Thursday market from 11 to 2. So check in with Barbara at the HD FFA table. And if you're eligible and opted in, the delivery will be again around 2:30 p.m. There's food help today you can get at the Madras Community Food Pantry. They'll be open from 10 to 1. In Culver, the Life Raft Food Pantry will be open from 10 to 3. The Dufour School Pantry is open on Thursdays from 4:30 to 6:30 p.m. And there you go. That is the scoop on that. It is 21 minutes after 7 o'clock, and I still have bunches, and I mean bunches and bunches of tickets to the Deschutes County Fair and Expo and Rodeo today. They are good for today only, and so if you'd like to be in on that, bring your take family to the fair today. You call us here at KWSO. And like I said, I'll be giving away tickets till they're all gone. And then later on, if I don't give them away this morning, I'll have them at the Thursday market. And they'll be first come, first serve until they're all gone. 553-1968 is the number to call. And we'll have music from Dave Grohl's daughter right after this.
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0: on 91.9 FM, KWSO, Violet Grohl, the daughter of Dave Grohl. And, of course, Dave Grohl is the front man for the Foo Fighters now, but he was also the drummer for Nirvana back in the day. And so there you go. Taken after her father, for sure. It is 26 minutes after 7 o'clock. Thanks for being here. The morning routine on KWSO. I am the Will Man. Appreciative of the fact that you are tuning in, no matter how you're doing it, on your radio dial 91.9 FM. 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A little later on today on KWSO, it's Native America Calling, and today it is The Menu. And they are featuring Food Heals in Books. 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Well, it's Thursday. We're down to a level 2 here in the Agency District, but just remember, it's still level 3 in Lower and Upper Siksika and the West End of Tanino and a few other places, so always be aware of what's going on. Hey, today is National Climb a Mountain Day. It's a metaphor. Climbing a mountain takes training, perseverance, and dedication, and it's time to get up and show up and move past your obstacles in your life by moving personal mountains. You see, many of us see those obstacles in our life that block the things that we wish for and we want. And then we develop a fear of failure, what ifs, and rejection. It's no bueno. So today, commit yourself to accomplishing your goals, no matter how high the mountain seems right now. And with a little perseverance and dedication, you can climb any mountain. See, I know you can. By the way, embracing fear and failure, fear is the number one reason people become discouraged in life. Fear of rejection, fear of failure, fear of unsupportive family, friendly peers. And as a society, we become so used to thinking of all the wrong things, we seldom think of the good things. And so today, we learn to accept fear and failure as part of a normal part of life. But we can use that. We can use that negative energy and spit it around into positive energy. Make some adjustments and so on. And visualize your success each step of the way. Enough of the soapbox. It's National Father-in-Law Day. I'm a father-in-law for the most part. And I got to say, my daughter-in-law is like the best human I've ever known. Seriously. But anyway, father-in-laws are, if they're new to a family, it can be awkward at first, but they can also be pretty important people in your lives. It's National Intern Day, so shout out to Waylon, our intern, and Froglet, Raya Stacona, who's our student intern. Shout out to you guys. It's National Intern Day. I don't have cookies or cake or anything like that for you, or a present, but just, you know, acknowledgement's good. It's National Chili Dog Day. I'm going to go into full Bubba mode. Chili dogs come in lots of flavors. Detroit Coney Dog, Cincinnati Chili's Cheese Dog, Texas Chili Dog, Gourmet Dog, Chipotle Bratwurst, Buffalo Chili Pretzel Bun, and there you go. It's also National Cheesecake Day. 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There's New York style cheesecake, Pennsylvania Dutch style, Philadelphia style farmer cheesecake, country style cheesecake, lactose-free cheesecake. You get the idea. Cake, by the way, not superior to pie. Pie is always superior to cake unless we're talking about cheesecake. Coming up after the classic morning oldie, an explosive adventure in Texas.
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2: Is the law failing your dinner plate? This is Sandra Tsinglo with the Lowdown on Science. California allows some amounts of toxins in foods without warnings. The catch? Legal limits assume everyone eats the same way. Shahir Masri and team from University of California, Irvine compared various cultural diets to state safety standards. They looked at staples like rice, spices, and snacks known to carry toxins like lead. And they found a massive divide. Latinos consume more tamarind candy. West Asians eat more stuffed grape leaves. Indians use nearly 9 grams of spices daily. The state limits on toxins are based on supposedly general diets. But not everyone eats Wonder Bread and chicken tendies. That meal should be illegal.
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0: 91.9 FM, KWSO. Long before there were parental warnings on music CDs and so on and so forth, there was the Drifters with songs like Sweets for My Sweets. It's your classic morning oldie for this Thursday morning. A good Thursday morning to you, 34, 35 minutes after 7 o'clock. Hope you're having a good Thursday morning.
1: Now, relax and watch.
0: There you go. That's the lead into the music today. A man in South Texas had what he thought was a dummy Civil War era ordnance in his home, meaning a bomb, for years. But it turned out to be a live explosive. The attack accosts the county sheriff's office, said the man called deputies and told them that a military friend of his saw the artifact and suspected it might be a live round. The caller told deputies that he had owned the ordnance for years and always thought it was a dummy round. Sheriff deputies, out of an abundance of caution, sent over an explosive disposal team from Lackland Air Force Base, and the team then confirmed the caller's suspicion it was indeed a live round. The device is known as a parrot round. It was transported to an explosive range and safely disposed of. And by the way, the parrot rifle is a muzzle-loading cannon commonly used and known for its thick iron reinforcing band wrapped around the breech. And the weapon came in different sizes during the Civil War, ranging from 10 to 300 pounds. It was unclear on how big this round was.
2: Wow.
0: And there you go. There's your crazy news for this Thursday morning. A little bit off the beaten path. Going to dive into some Rackin' Cheers and come back with the KWSO Sports Minute.

Steady As She Goes. That is, of course, the Raconteurs featuring none other than Mr. Jack White. It is 40 minutes after 7 o'clock and time for your KWSO Sports Minute. You know, it's trade season in Major League Baseball, and so teams are preparing and jockeying around, going to reinforce and buff up their rosters before Monday's deadline. Meanwhile, in the American League West, where the Seattle Mariners are trying to get to the top, the Rangers just took 3 of 4 from them and now have been regarded as the favorites to win the American League West. However, the Houston Astros are right behind the Rangers, and the Mariners are beginning to sink. Houston's top priority would be an outfielder, one who would be controllable beyond the season. Evidently, they've had some issues there. None of the potential trades the Mariners could make by Monday will matter if Cal Raleigh or Joss Naylor or Julio Rodriguez don't start hitting better. There. I said it. I went there. Plus, Seattle's August schedule is rough, man. They got to play the Yankees, the Astros, the Brewers, who are much like the Mariners are playing the Dodgers right now. And so, you know, the ugly blue hats. Plus, a series against the Cubs and the Phillies, a trip to Toronto and Boston. These are all league-leading teams. So, there you go. It's getting kind of rough in the NBA. There's been some controversial stuff. Players telling each other they're number one using a different kind of finger, though. So things are getting chippy. But as the WNBA season continues, after All-Star Weekend, each team is looking to improve on their good qualities in hopes of making the playoffs. And so far, the Minnesota Lynx have been dominating. They stand at number one in the rankings and in the power rankings. The Minnesota Lynx have star forward Nafisha Collier back as of July 22nd, and she had 24 points and 10 rebounds in her season debut. So, will Minnesota get their fifth WNBA title later this season, or will the defending champion Las Vegas Aces get their fourth, or will another team grab the championship? I don't know. Fun stuff to keep track of and watch. It's the WNBA season goes into their second half, leading into their version of the playoffs. It's 42 minutes after 7 o'clock. Thanks for being here. The Morning Routine. This is Weezer.

0: That is Weezer with a very Weezer-sounding song. Weezer featuring Wednesday, as a matter of fact. We might as well. 46 minutes after 7 o'clock, the morning routine on KWSO. Thank you for being here. Here at KWSO, we appreciate you tuning in each and every weekday morning. By the way, what we do is we provide you information, the most accurate information, in fact, that you can get for the local community here. So if you have information you would like us to share here on KWSO, please send us the details. KWSO at WS Tribes is our email address. It's the best way to get information to us. And so if you know something and you want everybody else to know it, let us know about it so we can tell everyone and get it out there on the airwaves online at KWSO.org or the KWSO app, the Facebook page. We've got many different outlets going on. We even have the video screen up in the Family Resource Center in the library now of what's up this week. And that's just like a scrolling slideshow of all the flyers of events and happenings that are happening in the community and also important community information. So, yeah, definitely check it out. We are KWSO, and we do things in a good way, right, Liz? It's time for some news.
1: Good morning. This is KWSO News. I'm Liz Smith. Fire personnel assigned to the Bench Fire increased to close to 580 people yesterday. With the capacity needed to serve that number, the incident command post was established at Madras High School. The forward operating base is at the Fire Management Building in Warm Springs. Firefighters continued making progress on the fire, allowing evacuation levels to be reduced in parts of the Warm Springs Reservation while suppression efforts remain active around the fire. As of yesterday, the Bench Fire had burned 60,271 acres, and by the afternoon, it was 22% contained. Warm Springs Public Safety announced that portions of the agency area were reduced yesterday from a level 3 go now evacuation to a level 2 be set evacuation because of significant progress made by firefighting crews. The Southwest Area Incident Management Team 4 and the Oregon State Fire Marshal Red Incident Management Team remain in unified command of the Bench Fire. The Bench Fire has burned most all grazing areas in Siksikwa. Livestock owners do have access to hay through the tribe's branch of natural resources. The burned area emergency response process will identify needs from severe loss of vegetation and other issues in an effort to mitigate post-fire damages to the landscape for burned area rehabilitation and long-term restoration. A meeting for tribal members will be held this evening at 6 o'clock at the Warm Springs Community Center. Incident management officials and tribal leaders will provide the latest information on fire activity, suppression efforts, and evacuation status. The meeting will also be live streamed on the Bench Fire Facebook page for those unable to attend in person. KWSO will broadcast the meeting live. As conditions improve in parts of the reservation, several tribal programs resume operations today. Warm Springs tribal offices are reopening on schedule, and Indian Health Service clinic programs are operating on their regular schedule. So families who have scheduled Head Start and ECE physical appointments are asked to attend at their assigned times. Anyone who evacuated or needs assistance because of the wildfires can receive help at the Old School Cafeteria. You can also contact Warm Springs Emergency Management at 541-419-8094. Emergency Management is continuing with their water distribution from 8 a.m. to 5 p.m., including through the noon hour today and tomorrow. The Warm Springs Thursday Market is taking place today, 10:30 to 2 o'clock at the Campus Pavilion. KWSO will host drawings for Indian Head Casino concert tickets at 2 o'clock. Visitors can enter by stopping at the KWSO booth during the market. Also, Fences for Fido is reminding families who have received assistance through the organization that pets injured because of the wildfire can receive treatment at Madras Animal Hospital at no cost. Families should identify themselves as Fences for Fido clients when arriving at the hospital. That's news. KWSO weather's coming up.
2: We're hearing from forecasters. It's going to be a hot and dry summer. We're already seeing it with wildfires in the area, starting as early as May in some cases. And so when there is a lot of smoke in the air, that can make it not only harder to breathe, but it can also make your heating and cooling systems work a lot harder. And that takes more energy use. So some things that you can do around the house during wildfire season can also help you save energy at home. 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
1: KWSO weather, a smoky start today, turning partly sunny later on, a high near 91 degrees. Tonight, clear with smoke drifting in late and a low of 54. Friday will stay hot and smoky and with a high near 98 degrees. I'm Liz Smith reporting for KWSO News.

0: is our people and Mother Earth on KWSO. The health of the water is inseparable from the health of the people, the fish, the wildlife, and the environment, making stewardship a sacred obligation. Audio for This, Our People and Mother Earth was originally broadcast in 2005. It features Utwai elder, teacher, and fluent Itchishkeen speaker, Susie Slokish, discussing water.
1: Oh, Mimi, Anaku, Awacha Antananma, Kata, Mai Kutapa, Kuhana Ikush, Paimatlakan Hana Pamin, Anna Tun Awacha, Twin Pashawata Aucht, Mata Awapas Wapas, Kata, Pata Paimatlakan Hana, Ashk Pashwaiki, Awata Aw Patatwaiki, Pawai Impa, Waitwasha Chushki, Shapalamalait Shaku, Paimatlak Shakunkin, Kata Chow, Patanukshiaita, Yamashma, Awata Aw Nusokma, Kuta Ayat Ayat Ma, Kushmi.
2: The weapons and the baskets that were used by people, I guess a long time ago, they used to do this just to keep them clean from, you know, all the being stored away or, you know, somebody else handling it, or maybe there was a scent on there that needed to be cleaned off. Then so they would, you know, mix the water with medicinal plants. The main ones that I know of is the rosebush and the fir boughs to cleanse it of, you know, scents that may have been left on there. And on the baskets that the women use for digging and picking, then kind of wipe them off. For the other reason would be that maybe it was handed down from somebody that had gone on, you know, they handled these weapons or baskets, and so they would cleanse them with these, the rosebush and the fir boughs, so that the spirits wouldn't come back and, you know, bother them when they're using them or bring them bad luck or something. And that was the other thing that, you know, they did these for, is for good luck, you know, so that, because these are, that's the reason why they use them in the sweat also, is to receive good luck when they go out to hunt, fish, or dig, or pick.
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3: In Washington, I'm Janine Herbst. At least 8 people are dead, dozens wounded, as Russia pounded Ukraine overnight with hundreds of drones and missiles. NPR's Greg Myrie has more.
4: President Volodymyr Zelensky warned in a late-night post on social media that Russia was planning a major attack. Hours later, the bombing began with missile and drone fire on multiple cities, including the capital, Kyiv. The deadliest attack was in the central city of Kryvyi Rih, where local officials said 6 members of an extended family were killed. The bombardment came 2 days after Zelensky met President Trump at the White House and asked for more air defense weapons. Russia carries out airstrikes nightly and periodically unleashes a massive barrage in an attempt to overwhelm Ukraine's limited air defenses. Greg Myrie, NPR News, Kyiv.
3: The number of people excused from the Trump administration's new state Medicaid work requirement rules is small, smaller than even some conservative states wanted. Catherine Houghton of KFF Health News has more.
5: By January, millions of people will have to prove they're either working, volunteering, or going to school to keep Medicaid's low-cost health coverage. States like Montana initially planned to give people who are homeless a pass, but the federal government says that's not allowed.
6: My Medicaid is still active, but when are they going to cut that off from me? I can't get employed. How am I supposed to survive?
5: Taiwan Pugh has been living without housing in Missoula, Montana, since his wife's death last year. He has seizures that make it hard to keep a job. People like Pugh could still qualify for a medical exemption, but that would take a paper trail of proof, which is especially hard for people without steady access to housing and health care.
3: The head of FIFA is setting a September 19th deadline for world soccer federations to join a venture bankrolled by the brother of President Trump's son-in-law, Jared Kushner. NPR's John Stolness says the plan is drawing strong negative reaction from many of those governing bodies.
7: The European soccer body, UEFA, calls the move by FIFA President Gianni Infantino a scheme and says the World Cup is not FIFA's to sell. The plan to create a $20 billion subsidiary to run the World Cup would be backed by Joshua Kushner's investment firm Thrive Capital. In a video selling the potential arrangement, Infantino pitched the idea as a way to grow the sport for everyone.
8: If and only if it is approved by the majority of our 211 member associations and the FIFA Council, it would be a FIFA-owned and controlled subsidiary consolidating FIFA's commercial and event operations.
7: Asian Federation officials are also against the move.
3: NPR's John Stolness reporting. You're listening to NPR News from Washington. The economy expanded at a sluggish pace in the second quarter. The Commerce Department says the GDP, the country's output of goods and services, grew at an annual rate of 1.5%, down from the 2.1% growth in the first quarter. Meanwhile, consumer spending was strong, but inflation was up 3.7% in June, year over year. Chinese-founded Shein, a massive fast fashion online retailer, says its U.S. operations are under the investigation of the Federal Trade Commission. And here's Alina Selyuk reports.
9: Shein over the years has faced numerous inquiries in the U.S. and in Europe, often focused on its supply chain and workplace conditions. Last year, for example, Shein told British lawmakers that it had found 2 cases of child labor at its factories. At the time, Shein was aiming to list its shares in London, which did not work out. Shein also had tried and failed to do an IPO in New York. Now it's going for Hong Kong, and its financial disclosures had to report the new investigation by the U.S. Federal Trade Commission. The FTC confirmed the probe to NPR, but its focus and timing are unclear. Shein says the result could mean significant fines. Alina Selyuk, NPR News.
3: In Australia, an overdue book was returned to a public library late. very late, 150 years late. Officials say the book, Antiquities of Athens, was found inside a sealed fireplace by a man doing renovations. But collecting the fine, around 28,000 Australian dollars, would be tough since records from the 1870s have been lost. The library says it's displaying the book in its local history collection, but it won't be loaned out again. You're listening to NPR News from Washington.
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11: Hi, Tukti Karuch. It is 6 minutes after 8 o'clock on a Thursday morning. Good news, the bench fire is now 22% contained as of this morning. Evacuation levels have been updated for the agency area, including the campus area, the museum, the community center, Elmer Quinn Park, West Hills, Tenino Apartments, Elliott Heights, Greeley Heights, and the east end of Tenino Valley, which is close to agency. All of those communities now at a level two. But be ready, because, you know, fire conditions can definitely change rapidly. Still at a level three, though, are the Dry Hollow areas, the west end of the Tenino Valley, where the fire is most active, and then, of course, lower Siksikwa and upper Siksikwa as well. All those areas are still at a level three. There's a public meeting tonight in Warm Springs, 6 p.m. Officials will be going over details of the fire and what's being done and so on and so forth. You'll hear from tribal officials as well as fire officials. The meeting will be on Facebook. There's a link on our community calendar, which you can find on KWSO.org or the KWSO app. KWSO will also broadcast it live. Warm Springs Tribal offices are reopened today for business, so if you have any business to conduct, we're back open. Indian Health Service programs are also open, and also a reminder for families scheduled for Head Start and ECE physicals that are taking place. Make sure you're present at your scheduled time today. And for anyone who has evacuated, or if you have some needs due to the wildfires, you can go to the old school cafeteria for assistance. You can also call emergency management at 419-8094. As always, that area code is 541. Kanita Resort, Kanita Hot Springs Resort, is offering free admission today and tomorrow for Warm Springs and Madras residents. It's kind of a gift to get a break from the wildfires. Pool admission is free from 11 a.m. to 7 p.m. today and tomorrow. They're also offering a 50% discount on their river adventure, so you can float down the beautiful Warm Springs River for half the cost. Pretty cool. Warm Springs Senior Program is closed for the rest of this week. Thursday Market is going on today at the Campus Pavilion, 10:30 to 2. We'll be doing drawings for the Indian Head Casino concert tickets tomorrow at 2 p.m. And so today you can enter to win by stopping by the KWSO booth at the Thursday Market. Plus, there's a really good chance I will have some other stuff to pass along to you, including tickets to get into the Deschutes County Fair and Rodeo today and possibly into the weekend. Come see me at the Thursday Market. Let's see. Madras Community Food Pantry open today, 10 to 1. Culver Life Raft Food Pantry open from 10 to 3 today. Those folks need some help over there, too. Next, Warm Springs Legal Clinic coming up Monday, August 3rd. 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Walk-ins are welcome, and the clinic is offered by the Native American Program of Legal Aid Services of Oregon. That's a lot to say. We share KWSO's community calendar daily on your radio, also on our website, kwso.org, and on your phones with the KWSO app. It's coming up on 10 minutes after 8 o'clock. Pay attention, because if you would like to go to the Deschutes County Fair and Rodeo tonight, I have free admission tickets. Normally, it would cost you to get into this fair. I got lots of free tickets to give away to the fair tonight in Redmond. So if that's you, you want to go, just give me a call, 553-1968. You can also show up at Thursday Market today. We'll have some there as well. But call now, and I'll give them to you early. And that way you don't, well, I'd still like you to come to Thursday Market, okay? So you know the deal. We got lots of tickets, and we want to give them to you.
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I'm the only real macaroni playing the mic like it's supposed to be played. New Jacks, you all should have stayed out of the business. What is this, amateur night at the Apollo? Get off this stage, I'm enraged, just like a lion trapped inside of a cage.

0: You know, I can't help but smile. That is old school rap here on KWSO. Cool Moe Dee. How you like me now? And if you've ever used that phrase in your entire life, now you know where it came from. How you like me now? Yeah, that's right. Cool Moe Dee. And old school, just like the OGs of rap music are amazing, I think. And back then, when it was new, it was different to listen to, just like new music that comes up today. And yet it has become like one of the most enjoyable forms of musical art that there is out there, especially with the, you know, before sophisticated lyrics, I guess. Anyway, that is the birth of not the first rap song, but one of like hundreds and probably thousands that came out in the late 80s and early 90s, especially the early 90s. And there you go. That's my story. I'll stick with it. Hey, kids, I'm giving away tickets to the Deschutes County Fair and Expo tickets for tonight, Thursday night. It includes admission into the fair. Plus, you know, you get the rodeo entertainment. You come across jugglers and other kind of entertainments. And if you're a foodie and you have a few bucks, you know, there's all kinds of outstanding food offerings there. So Deschutes County Fair and Expo tickets available for today. Either call me at 553-1968, and I'll give them how many ever tickets you want, or come see me at the Thursday market today, and we'll just hand them right to you, put them in the palm of your hand. All you got to do is call me and tell me how many you want. It's time for the latest news.
1: Good morning. This is KWSO News. I'm Liz Smith. Progress from firefighters on the bench fire continued overnight. Javen Dimmick works with the Warm Springs Natural Resources as a wildland fire public information officer. He gave this report this morning.
2: This is day 8 of the fire burning approximately 2 miles south of Warm Springs on the southern part of the reservation. Current acres this morning is 64,406. And containment today is 22%. Working around the fire from Warm Springs, the portion of the fire from the northern tip next to Warm Springs all the way down south on the Deschutes has been called contained. Very little hot spots around the highway and throughout the canyon. Working around down south, they did a lot of work yesterday and throughout the entire night with dozers, helicopters, hand crews, and they're working on getting more containment north of Lake Billy Chinook. Looking at the west side, west flank of the fire, most of the activity yesterday was on the western flank. They had a lot of resources on that side and had a lot of progress getting lines tied in, a lot of dozer work, a lot of helicopter work yesterday. And things were looking really good this morning. Rolling up on the north flank of the fire, they did a very good job of keeping it to the south of Tenino Road. And working around north, the north flank by Warm Springs, that is looking really good. Very little smoke, very little heat. And they're still keeping an eye on the area and will adjust containment when we can do that.
1: As of yesterday, portions of the agency were reduced from a level 3 go now evacuation to a level 2 be set evacuation. A level 3 evacuation remains in effect for the west end of Tenino Valley, Dry Hollow, Lower Siksikwa, and Upper Siksikwa.
2: We still have structure protection groups in the area, and they will remain until we do not need them. We're working on getting a buffer around every single home in Siksikwa with a 200-foot radius around the home with those structure protection groups. So that is a very big priority. We still have firefighters all throughout the area, you know, to look for smoke, look for heat, make sure those homes in the interior of the fire are still protected. They're a very big priority. And, you know, the safety of the people that are living in that area, safety of the firefighters and their homes, that's the priority.
3: Can we add to just a little bit about the increased vehicles that are in the area? Because, of course, our main concern is the safety of of the community and of the firefighters. And there are still going to be a lot of vehicles out there in the north part up there, up and down Tenino Road. We want your community to be safe, and we want them to be aware of the increased vehicles in the area. And the last thing we want is to be dealing with a fire situation and an emergency situation with a vehicle accident.
1: The Jackson Trail evacuation zone has been downgraded this morning to a level 2 BSET. A meeting for tribal members will be held today at 6 p.m. at the Warm Springs Community Center. Incident management officials and tribal leaders will provide the latest information on fire activity, suppression efforts, and evacuation status. The meeting will also be live streamed on the Bench Fire Facebook page for those unable to attend in person. KWSO will broadcast the meeting live. Warm Springs Public Utilities has issued a mandatory water conservation order for the entire agency water system south of Shetite Creek. Effective immediately, officials say community water tanks have hit critical levels due to ongoing fire activity. The order hits higher elevation neighborhoods right away. If you live in the Greeley Heights subdivision, specifically along Mount Jefferson, Juniper, and Look Streets, including Hailuki Lodge, or in the West Hills subdivision along Poosh, Taosha, and Shearer Streets, you are asked to cut back usage immediately. Residents are instructed to turn off all irrigation systems, sprinklers, and swimming pools, and to stop using any non-essential water devices. Residents are asked to do their part to help restore tank levels and support ongoing firefighting efforts. Taking a look at other wildfires happening in our region, the Emergency Conflagration Act has been invoked for the fast-moving Grasshopper Fire in Wasco County. Mapped at over 18,000 acres, the fire has prompted levels 1, 2, and 3 evacuations around Sportsman Park in Pine Hollow. State Fire Marshal Mariana Ruiz Temple warns that hot, dry, and windy weekend forecasts will heavily test firefighters. Out-of-state resources from Utah, California, and Washington are now deploying to the Grasshopper Fire to assist. This marks the 11th time the Conflagration Act has been invoked this year. Steady progress by firefighters on the Rogue Creek complex has allowed local officials to reduce evacuation levels in parts of the Prineville area. The Rogue Creek complex is an estimated 295,000 total acres and 39% contained. And containment on the Akawa Butte fire near Sisters has risen to 19% this morning. Firefighters made steady progress overnight using handheld infrared cameras to track residual heat and expand mop-up depth along the perimeter. Crews are battling hot, dry, and breezy conditions today, strengthening control lines and mitigating hazard trees. Officials remind drivers to use caution around heavy equipment and urge the public to respect all local closures and evacuation orders. That's news. KWSO weather's coming up.
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1: KWSO weather, smoky, sunny early and partly sunny later on. A high today near 91 with light north winds this afternoon. Tonight, we will have smoke overnight. Otherwise, it's mostly clear, lows in the 50s. Northwest gusts could hit 22 miles per hour before calming. Friday will be hot and smoky, a high near 98 with a light northeast wind. I'm Liz Smith reporting for KWSO News.

0: 91.9 FM KWSO. New music from Kiara Shard, and that one's titled Shine. It is 34 minutes after 8 o'clock. I think I've been neglecting the hot audio Java. Something we serve up daily here on the Morning Routine. Thank you for tuning in to KWSO, Warm Springs Community Radio, where our programming and online content seeks to inform, educate, and have a positive impact. We've been serving Warm Springs, Central Oregon, since 1986. It's 40 years if you do the math. And so we're celebrating 40 years this year. And thank you for being here along with the journey. Hey, Indian Head Casino has given us like a ton of tickets to the Deschutes County Fair. And well, we would like to give them away to people that want to go to the fair tonight. The Deschutes County Fair and Rodeo going on tonight. The rodeo is always exciting, but there's also other attractions at the fair. If this is you, you want to take your family and friends, I give you as many tickets as you want. You just name the number that you think you need. Take a carload of people. Get over to the Deschutes County Fair today over in Redmond. Get a break from what's going on here, maybe. So there you go. If you want those, that's you. Call us at 553-1968. And you can do so now until 9 o'clock till I'm here. But then I'm going to get ready. I'm going to get over to Thursday Market where I will give away the rest of them. So if you want some tickets to the Deschutes County Fair, just give us a call or come by Thursday Market today. It's really up to you. Thank you for listening to KWSO.
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6: The other day, when I was walking down the street, I had trouble on my mind. Yes, I didn't.

There you go. That's Raphael Sadiq, I think that's the name. My name is Wheelman. That's the name of the song as well. It's 41 minutes after 8 o'clock. Serving up to Java, talking to you, keeping you company. That's what we do here at KWSO. Man, so thankful that the fires are beginning to be under, control. Not really. There's still active fire out there, and firefighters are out on the lines, and they are like busting their butts to protect the property and land around us. So shout out to all the firefighters working hard around the clock. Madras has kind of become the firefighting hub of Central Oregon right now, where there's a big fire camp set up at Madras High School right now. And then there's one out here at Warm Springs Fire Management, which is also like the kind of the communication hub set up out here. So, you see firefighters everywhere. So be careful out there when you're driving around. Give them plenty of space to work around. And if you see them coming, maybe just give them a shout out or a friendly wave or a thumbs up or something like that. Let them know that we appreciate them. I appreciate you tuning in to KWSO. 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Becoming a sustaining member is never a bad idea. It is 43 minutes after 8 o'clock. Still got tickets to the Deschutes County Fair and Expo tonight. And so if that's you, give us a call and we will get to you. We will get to you and get you the tickets that you need. And then meanwhile, enjoy this from Teddy Swims.

0: 91.9 FM, KWSO, the morning routine winding down on a Thursday morning. I do hope you find you well and you're out there doing good things and feeling good and, getting through your day, heading towards the weekend here. It's 47 minutes after 8 o'clock. Thank you for being here. And time again for a refill on that hot audio, Java. And almost time for one more check on the morning news, I think. Maybe just saying, yeah, it's time for one more check on the morning news.
1: Good morning. This is KWSO News. I'm Liz Smith. Progress from firefighters on the bench fire continued overnight. Javen Dimmick works with Warm Springs Natural Resources as the Wildland Fire Public Information Officer. He gave this report this morning.
2: This is day 8 of the fire burning approximately 2 miles south of Warm Springs on the southern part of the reservation. Current acres this morning is 64,406, and containment today is 22%. Working around the fire from Warm Springs, the portion of the fire from the northern tip next to Warm Springs all the way down south on the Deschutes has been called contained. Very little hot spots around the highway and throughout the canyon. Working around down south, they did a lot of work yesterday and throughout the entire night with dozers, helicopters, hand crews, and they're working on getting more containment north of Lake Billy Chinook. Looking at the west side, west flank of the fire, most of the activity yesterday was on the western flank. They had a lot of resources on that side and had a lot of progress, getting lines tied in, a lot of dozer work, a lot of helicopter work yesterday, and things were looking really good this morning. Rolling up on the north flank of the fire, they did a very good job of keeping it to the south of Tenino Road, and working around north, the north flank by Warm Springs, that is looking really good. Very little smoke, very little heat, and they're still keeping an eye on the area and will adjust containment when we can do that.
1: As of yesterday, portions of the agency were reduced from a level 3 go now evacuation to a level 2 be set. A level 3 evacuation remained in effect for the west end of Tenino Valley, Dry Hollow, Lower Siksika, and Upper Siksika.
2: We still have structure protection groups in the area, and they will remain until we do not need them. We're working on getting a buffer around every single home in Siksika with a 200-foot radius around the home with those structure protection groups, so that is a very big priority. We still have firefighters all throughout the area, you know, to look for smoke, look for heat, make sure those homes in the interior of the fire are still protected. They're a very big priority, and you know, the safety of the people that are living in that area, safety of the firefighters and their homes, that's the priority.
3: Can we add to just a little bit about the increased vehicles that are in the area, because of course our main concern is the safety of the community and of the firefighters, and there are still going to be a lot of vehicles out there in the north part up there, up and down Tenino Road. We want your community to be safe, and we want them to be aware of the increased vehicles in the area, and the last thing we want is to be dealing with a fire situation and an emergency situation with a vehicle accident.
1: The Jackson Trail evacuation zone was downgraded to a level 2 be set this morning. A meeting for tribal members will be held this evening at 6 at the Warm Springs Community Center. Incident management officials and tribal leaders will provide the latest information on fire activity, suppression efforts, and evacuation status. The meeting will also be live streamed on the Bench Fire Facebook page for those unable to attend in person. KWSO will broadcast the meeting live. The emergency water conservation order remains in effect for the entire agency water system south of Shetite Creek. Water tanks are at critical levels. The most at risk are Greeley Heights, the Greeley Heights subdivision, specifically Mount Jefferson Street and Juniper Street, and then Look Street, including Hailuki Lodge, due to their higher elevation, and the West Hills subdivision, Poosh Street, Teosha Street, and Shearer, due to their higher elevation. Turn off all irrigation systems, including sprinklers and swimming pools, any and all excessive use of water devices. We must do our part as tribal members and conserve water to help restore the water levels due to the fire activities involved. Water is life. Let's be mindful of our surroundings and do our part. A precautionary boil water notice also remains in effect because earlier low water pressure may have affected portions of the water system. Other regional fires, the Emergency Conflagration Act has been invoked for the fast-moving grasshopper fire in Wasco County, mapped at over 18,000 acres. The fire has prompted level 1, 2, and 3 evacuations around Sportsman Park and Pine Hollow. This marks the 11th time the Conflagration Act has been invoked this year. Residents should monitor the Wasco County Sheriff's Office Facebook page for the latest evacuation updates. Steady progress by firefighters on the Roe Creek complex has allowed local officials to reduce evacuation levels in parts of the Prineville area. The complex has grown to over 304,000 total acres and 42% contained this morning. And containment on the Akoa Butte fire near Sisters has risen to 19%. Firefighters made steady progress overnight using handheld infrared cameras to track residual heat and expand mop-up depth along the perimeter. Crews are battling hot, dry, and breezy conditions today, strengthening control lines and mitigating hazard trees. Officials remind drivers to use caution around heavy equipment and urge the public to respect all local closures and evacuation orders. That's news. KWSO weather's coming up.
4: Kids will be kids, so keep a good eye on them in or around water without being distracted. 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
1: KWSO weather, smoky today, but sunny, a high near 91. Tonight, a clear sky. Smoke is expected to come in late overnight. Lows will be in the low to mid-50s. Friday is going to be hot, sunny, and smoky with a high near 98 degrees. I'm Liz Smith reporting for KWSO News.

0: This is the Warm Strings Program. Rebuilding trust and restoring relationships are important parts of adjusting to life after incarceration. For many, it takes time, commitment, and determination to move forward and avoid the patterns that can lead to self-destructive choices. Too often, people returning home after serving time find that resources and support are limited. Antonio Becerra knows this struggle all too well. Following his release, he found few resources available to help guide his transition. With a renewed mindset and the support of positive mentors and a strong fellowship, Antonio began a path toward rebuilding his own life, while also dedicating himself to helping others facing similar challenges.
1: Yes, I mean, today it is very effective. I have gentlemen, a caseload, you know, that I meet with, and a few different sisters in progress and younger brothers in progress. We get together today, we talk about these needs. Some of them are fighting to stay out, meaning fighting their inner work, their inner, I don't want to misword it, but like my inner defects. We work on those till today because we are adult children of alcoholics, meth addicts, and sex abuse, and domestic violence. We are all children of that, and we are all having to go back to those parts of ourselves and having to find a way of healing and giving those parts of ourselves new direction and how to live in a healthy mindset in life, you know, to be able to live happily ever after. You know, this work will never end, but now we have gentlemen's, we do groups, we get together, we have, we have pop-up meetings, and, you know, we barbecues, and we go hiking, and, you know, we always have somebody within the organization that can be approved, that can hold space or stand in place to say and hand out our brochures and cards. And then there's also another communication platform that allows inmates, it's called ION, Inside Out. It allows inmates to reach out to CBOs like Shriponia, like Faith-Based Network, or et cetera. You know, people, places that offer resource. And you know, sometimes I'll get a notification, you got 60 new people that have been released this month. I go through and see if they're compatible with Jefferson County, like people who left, you know, and are returning to the county, and then I'll either say hello, how are you doing, you know, or they'll find it for themselves because it's something new in the county. So they don't always look in the county; they're always looking beyond the county because we never really have these resources, and or they're redirected by neighboring reentry organizations like Changing Patterns, which have been a valuable asset to mentoring me, helping me shape, and you know, giving me guidance in my reentry journey.
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0: Live from NPR News, I'm Lakshmi Singh. President Trump says he has no objection to temporarily withdrawing Todd Blanche's nomination for attorney general. In a social media post, the president said if Republican Senators Tom Tillis and John Cornyn won't vote to confirm Blanche, he could wait and renominate the acting AG after the senators leave office. NPR's Ryan Lucas reports on what's behind the GOP holdouts.
1: A spokesperson said Senators John Cornyn of Texas and Tom Tillis of North Carolina, both Republicans, want written assurances from the Justice Department related to President Trump's settlement to end his IRS lawsuit over his leaked tax returns. Blanche needs the support of every committee Republican for his nomination to advance. Cornyn and Tillis have both said they won't support Blanche without the written guarantees they are seeking from the Justice Department. Ryan Lucas, NPR News, Washington.
0: The war between the U.S. and Iran threatens to draw in more countries in the Middle East. Egypt might be the latest. Local authorities say an unidentified drone caused an explosion at a port yesterday, amplifying risks to the crucially vital Suez Canal trading route. Kuwait and Jordan, where U.S. military installations are located, have been repeatedly targeted. Yesterday, Saudi Arabia disclosed for the first time that it is now directly involved. Just a few days ago, the U.S. and Iran appeared to pause their attacks to give ceasefire discussions a chance. As NPR's Jana Raff reports on what's happened since.
2: CENTCOM says it launched a heavy wave of strikes against Iran overnight. It said the targets included military command centers and missile facilities. And that is in retaliation for what the U.S. military called a surprise Iranian attack on Wednesday. That attack hit the Muwaffaq Basalti Air Base in the Jordanian desert, where the U.S. has a major military presence, and where three U.S. soldiers were killed in an Iranian attack this month.
0: NPR's Jana Raff reporting. Chinese-founded Shein, the massive fast fashion online retailer, says its operations in the U.S. are under the investigation of the Federal Trade Commission. More from NPR's Alina Selyukh.
3: Shein over the years has faced numerous inquiries in the U.S. and in Europe, often focused on its supply chain and workplace conditions. Last year, for example, Shein told British lawmakers that it had found two cases of child labor at its factories. At the time, Shein was aiming to list its shares in London, which did not work out. Shein also had tried and failed to do an IPO in New York. Now it's going for Hong Kong, and its financial disclosures had to report the new investigation by the U.S. Federal Trade Commission. The FTC confirmed the probe to NPR, but its focus and timing are unclear. Shein says the result could mean significant fines. Alina Selyukh, NPR News.
0: This is NPR. The Commerce Department is reporting today that in the second quarter, the U.S. economy expanded at a 1.5% pace. Gross domestic product growth in that period was lower than the 2.1% recorded in the first 3 months of this year. President Trump says he wants to spend more than $20 billion to redesign Washington Dulles International Airport. And NPR's Deepa Shivaram says many voters appear underwhelmed by such projects.
4: A new poll from CNN shows that Americans disapprove of Trump's various construction projects, like the White House ballroom and the reflecting pool on the National Mall. 58% say they feel dissatisfied or angry about them. The same poll shows that 73% say that Trump hasn't paid attention to the country's most important problems. Still, Trump is forging ahead with trying to reconstruct Washington Dulles International Airport.
5: In the end, you're going to end up with, I think, maybe the best airport, and one of the biggest airports anywhere in the world. And it's going to be a great thing for Washington, D.C.
4: Trump says he might need approvals from Congress, but he thinks construction could begin next spring. Deepa Shivaram, NPR News, The White House.
0: Thousands of firefighters are spending another day trying to contain active wildfires burning across parts of Europe. Fueled by extreme heat, flames have forced mass evacuations. However, today in France, about 84,000 evacuees were given the all-clear to return home after being forced out by wildfire described as four times the size of Paris. Firefighters are also battling flames in Spain, Germany, the UK, Greece, and Turkey. This is NPR.
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8: Isha Wumway, it's 6 minutes after 9 o'clock. It is the next to the last day of July. It's July 30th. Tomorrow is July 31st, and August will be here on Saturday. Not even sure why any of that is important, just to illustrate how fast time goes sometimes. The bench fire, doing pretty good. 22% containment this morning. Significant progress made yesterday by firefighting personnel. Again, shout out to all the firefighters and coordinators and volunteers helping at shelters and folks that are bringing in supplies from far away. I even heard there's a group from Klamath, from the Klamath tribes, coming up with it's a trailer full or a truck full of supplies, water, diapers. They're doing a drive in mattress as well at the Mattress Garden Depot. So shout out to everybody. And so thank you for helping out. The level 3 evacuation notice does remain in place for the west end of the Tenino Valley. That's pretty well up Tenino Road there, as well as Dry Hollow area, lower Siksika and upper Siksika. Siksika as well, still in a level 3. Here down in the campus area, Greeley Heights, Tenino Apartments, West Hills, all of that downgraded to a level 2. And there is a public meeting tonight. You've been hearing about. It is at 6 p.m. at the Warm Springs Community Center. It'll include tribal officials providing an update, plus fire officials providing an update. There's a link on today's KWSO community calendar that you can click onto to see the event live on Facebook. You can find our community calendar on KWSO.org or the KWSO app. Plus, we will broadcast it live. Tribal offices are reopening today, as well as the Indian Health Service. And if you have appointments scheduled at IHS, please make sure you get there on your scheduled time today. If you have evacuated or you need you have needs due to the wildfires, you can go to the old school cafeteria where assistance folks are there to assist you with whatever you might need. And or you can call them 541-419-8094. Caneda Hot Springs Resort offering free admission today from 11 to 7 for both community members from Warm Springs and Madras. So if you'd like to take advantage of that, it is free. 11 to 7 today and tomorrow at Caneda. The emergency management conservation water conservation order is in effect for several areas around here. And due to that water, there is a precautionary boil water notice in effect as well. Warm Springs Senior Program is closed, though, for the rest of the week. And Thursday market, though, is going on. Campus Pavilion, 10:30 to 2. Make sure you come by and see us there. You can put your name in the box to win tickets to the Indian Head Casino Summer Concert Series. You just pick one that you want to go to, and maybe you'll be the lucky winner. Also, we will have tickets for the Deschutes County Fair and Expo to pass along to you there at the Thursday market today. So definitely come see us. We want to give as many away as possible. And those, by the way, were given to us by Indian Head Casino. There you go. That is the community calendar. We share it every day on your radio. 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We'll be back in a moment. I'll wrap it up in just a moment, right after this.
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8: All righty. It is 10 minutes after 9 o'clock. What did we learn today, kids? Well, we learned that climbing a mountain day is a metaphor for doing what it takes to succeed, persevere, dedicate yourself, and show up and just kind of knock those obstacles out of the way. We also learned that father-in-laws are important people in your lives, and interns are important people for businesses. Shout out to Waylon, and shout out to Raya, our interns here at KWSO. It's National Chili Dog Day. Chili dogs come in plenty of flavors, as does cheesecake. And if you go buy artifacts, just make sure they're not live bombs. There you go. Those are all the things we've learned today. We probably learned more along the way. let's see. What was I going to tell you? Where is it? I have to find it. Visualize your success each step of the way and think about how you will feel once you reach the top of that mountain. That'll do it for the morning routine for this Thursday morning. Stay tuned. The Whiz Kid should be coming up here, I think. I hope. I believe. Yeah, I don't see a message. So, Keandra, Gen Z Whiz Kid coming up. She'll take you into the noon hour. Come see us at Thursday Market. Please do. We got plenty of stuff to pass along to you today. Freebies. And you can, you know, it costs to get into the Deschutes County Fair. And we want to send you there for absolutely no charge. How's that sound? Pretty good to me, if you ask me. That's it. That's it for the morning routine. For Liz Smith, I am the Will Man. Have a great day. We'll talk tomorrow. E-Al.
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1: 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By creating positive experiences, we provide a protective factor against some of the negative things our kids might have to deal with. 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
3: 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The job report on KWSO is made possible by the OnTrack OHSU program. 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
2: Be water smart. 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Watch kids around water without being distracted. 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
3: The land, our water, the animals and the plants, the trees, the earth, our world. 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Whatever we do to the web, we do to ourselves. All things are bound together. All things connect. Chief Seattle.
4: I'm Dr. Anthony Lizerwitz, and this is Climate Connections. In March 2025, more than a foot of rain fell on parts of South Texas in less than 3 days.
5: Some communities were flooded and inundated for up to and even longer than a week after the major rain event.
4: Lucas Belluri, a PhD candidate at the University of Arizona, says some of the hardest hit areas were low-income, largely Latino communities called colonias.
5: Colonias are highly vulnerable to flooding. Many colonias were built in former farmland that was sort of shaped like a bowl to be irrigated from the Rio Grande River.
4: And most colonias lack adequate drainage. So during storms, which are growing more intense as the climate changes, water rushes into these low-lying areas and has nowhere to go. To help highlight the problem, Belluri partnered with community groups to develop a flood mapping tool that combines satellite data with information shared by residents. It shows exactly which areas in the southern tip of Texas were inundated during each of 13 flood events over the past 8 years.
5: And it enables people to zoom in, to zoom out, to type in their address.
4: The maps help reveal which areas bear the greatest burden during extreme rain, so people can advocate for solutions to help keep their communities safe.
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3: Welcome to The Menu on Native America Calling. I'm Andy Murphy. In this hour, we'll hear from White Mountain Apache chef Nephi Craig, whose new memoir recounts how overcoming alcohol addiction, along with his love of food, both helped save his life. We'll also talk with Cherokee author Christine Hartman Durr about her new children's novel about a Cherokee teen overcoming tragedy and reconnecting with her favorite pastime, baking. And Chef Candace Stock adds indigenous foods to the menu of the new Theodore Roosevelt Presidential Library. That's all coming up after the news.

0: We're glad you're listening to The Menu on Native America Calling today. I'm Andy Murphy. 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Joining us now from Albuquerque, New Mexico, is Nephi Craig. He's a chef and author. He's White Mountain Apache and Navajo. Welcome back to The Menu, Nephi.
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3: This is our people and Mother Earth on KWSO. The health of the water is inseparable from the health of the people, the fish, the wildlife, and the environment, making stewardship a sacred obligation. Audio for This, Our People and Mother Earth was originally broadcast in 2005. It features Utwai elder, teacher, and fluent Itchishkeen speaker, Susie Slokish, discussing water.
4: Oh, mimi anaku awacha antananma kuta mai kutapa kuhana ikush pa imatlakan khana pamin ana tun awacha twin pasha watla aucht watla awapas wapas kuta pata pa imatlakan khana ashka pashwaiki awatla aw 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The weapons and the baskets that were used by people, I guess a long time ago, they used to do this just to keep them clean from, you know, all the being stored away or, you know, somebody else handling it, or maybe there was a scent on there that needed to be cleaned off, then so they would, you know, mix the water with medicinal plants. The main ones that I know of is the rosebush and the fir boughs to cleanse it of, you know, scents that may have been left on there. And on the baskets that the women use for digging and picking, then kind of wipe them off. For the other reason would be that maybe it was handed down from somebody that had gone on. You know, they handled these weapons or baskets, and so they would cleanse them with these, the rosebush and the fir boughs, so that the spirits wouldn't come back and, you know, bother them when they're using them or bring them bad luck or something. And that was the other thing that, you know, they did these for, is for good luck, you know, so that, because these are, that's the reason why they use them in the sweat also, is to receive good luck when they go out to hunt, fish, or dig, or pick.
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0: You're listening to 91.9 FM KWSO. That was John Mellencamp with Rain on the Scarecrow. The bench fire is at 22% containment this morning due to the significant progress made by firefighters' personnel. Evacuation levels have been updated for portions of the Warm Springs Agency area, the campus area, museum at Warm Springs, community center, and Elberquin Park, West Hills, Tenino Apartments, Elliott Heights, Greeley Heights, and east end of Tenino Valley have been moved from level 3 to level 2 evacuation notice.
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0: You're listening to 91.9 FM KWSO. That was The Bossa with Lose Myself. There will be a Warm Springs public meeting this evening at 6 p.m. at the Warm Springs Community Center. The Southwest Area Incident Management Team for an Oregon State Fire Marshal Red Incident Management Team, along with the tribal officials, will give an update. The meeting will be on Facebook, and KWSO will broadcast live.
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0: 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That was Men at Work with Who Can It Be Now? Indian Health Service Clinic programs will be open for a regular schedule. Also, a reminder for families that scheduled Head Start and ECE physicals that are taking place, please present at your scheduled time. For anyone who has evacuated with needs due to the wildfires, you can go to the Old School Cafeteria for assistance or call Emergency Management at 541-419-8094.
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1: The U.S. government and Indian tribes have made legal agreements throughout the years that give tribal members additional rights or limitations that are not extended to all U.S. citizens. Knowing these additional agreements made by two sovereign nations is what guides the U.S. and tribes in determining what tribal members obtain in terms of status, rights, and independence today. I'm Annie, and this is Know Your Tribes on KWSO.
2: The well-being of Indigenous people is not only a topic in the U.S., but across the world. The United Nations Declaration of the Rights of Indigenous People, also known as UNDRIP, was an agreement that was adopted internationally and declared in Article 26 that Indigenous people
3: have the right to own, use, develop, and control the lands, territories, and resources they possess by reason of traditional ownership or other traditional occupation or use, as well as those they have otherwise acquired.
2: Article 32 of the UDRIP also commits the international community to help Indigenous people in protecting their land and territories, as well as preserve it. The UDRIP is an agreement that has taken some initiative in helping the Indigenous people across the world. The U.S. declared its support of the UDRIP in 2010 and is now part of the many countries that work to protect the Indigenous people.
1: This information is gathered from the fourth edition book of The Rights of Indian and Tribes, written by Stephen L. Pavar. Understanding the tribal law is an important step to knowing what your rights are as a tribal member. This is Noe
4: Sources. I'm the Warm Springs Wildland Fire Public Information Officer, and I have a morning report for you for the Bench Fire, July 30th. This is day 8 of the fire burning approximately 2 miles south of Warm Springs on the southern part of the reservation. Current acres this morning is 64,406, and containment today is 22%. Working around the fire from Warm Springs, the portion of the fire from the northern tip next to Warm Springs all the way down south on the Deschutes has been called contained. Very little hot spots around the highway and throughout the canyon.

0: working around down south. They did a lot of work yesterday and throughout the entire night with dozers, helicopters, hand crews, and they're working on getting more containment north of Lake Billy Chinook. Looking at the west side, west flank of the fire, most of the activity yesterday was on the western flank. They had a lot of resources on that side and had a lot of progress, getting lines tied in, a lot of dozer work, a lot of helicopter work yesterday, and things were looking really good this morning. Rolling up on the north flank of the fire, they did a very good job of keeping it to the south of Tenino Road and working around north, the north flank by Warm Springs. That is looking really good. Very little smoke, very little heat, and they're still keeping an eye on the area and will adjust containment when we can do that. We still have structure protection groups in the area, and they will remain until we do not need them. We're working on getting a buffer around every single home in Siksikwa with a 200-foot radius around the home with those structure protection groups, so that is a very big priority. We still have firefighters all throughout the area, you know, to look for smoke, look for heat, make sure those homes in the interior of the fire are still protected. They're a very big priority. And, you know, the safety of the people that are living in that area, safety of the firefighters and their homes, that's the priority.
1: Can we add to just a little bit about the increased vehicles that are in the area? Because, of course, our main concern is the safety of the community and of the firefighters. And there are still going to be a lot of vehicles out there in the north part up there, up and down Tenino Road. So we want your community to be safe, and we want them to be aware of the increased vehicles in the area. And the last thing we want is to be dealing with a fire situation and an emergency situation with a vehicle accident.
2: Fire conditions around Warm Springs are continuing to improve. Jackson Trail Road moved into an evacuation level 2, down from 3 this morning. Much of the agency area moved from level 3 to level 2 yesterday. A public bench fire community meeting will be held this evening at 6 o'clock at the Warm Springs Community Center. KWSO plans on broadcasting live. Confederated Tribes of Warm Springs offices are resuming operations today. Indian Health Service Clinic is open for regular business today. The Warm Springs Senior Program remains closed through the remainder of the week as they're providing shelter meals for the evacuation center. The Thursday market is going on at the Warm Springs Campus Pavilion until 2 o'clock this afternoon. KWSO has a booth set up. We'll be doing our drawings for Indian Head Casino concert tickets this afternoon. And just a reminder, Kanita Resort continues offering free pool admission today for Warm Springs and Madras residents from 11 a.m. till 7 p.m., along with half-price river adventure trips, providing families an opportunity to take a break from the wildfire conditions. Residents who have evacuated or who need wildfire assistance can receive help at the Old School Cafeteria or by contacting Warm Springs Emergency Management, 541-419-8094. Emergency Management also continues water distribution daily from 8 a.m. till 5 p.m. The emergency water conservation order remains in effect for the entire agency water system south of Shetite Creek. The most at risk is the Greeley Heights subdivision, Mount Jefferson Street and Juniper Street, and then Look Street, including High Looky Lodge, due to higher elevation. Also at risk, West Hills subdivision, Poosh Street, Tauchet Street, and Shear Street, due to higher elevation. Everyone should turn off their sprinklers and don't be filling swimming pools and discontinue any excessive use of water devices until those water tanks fill up. If you have people contacting you asking how they can help, the Confederated Tribes of Warm Springs has established the Wildfire Recovery Fund. You can find that link to that site on the KWSO website, kwso.org, at the bottom of this morning's news post. I'm Sue Matters with a fire update here on KWSO.

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0: but the rap, no doubt. Yeah. Mm-hmm. 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
2: Blackstreet on KWSO. I know some folks were singing along with No Diggity, Third Day Before That, and I Believe. I'm Sue Matters. Good afternoon. Welcome to a Thursday.
3: 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This is the Community Calendar on 91.9 FM. 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
2: All right, much of this might have been covered in our little newscast we just did, but wanted to remind you the bench fire's at 22% containment today due to significant progress. Evacuation levels have been updated for portions of the agency area, the campus, museum, community center, Elmer Quinn Park, West Hills, Tenino Apartments, Elliott Heights, Greeley Heights, and east end of Tenino Valley have moved from level 3 to a level 2 evacuation notice just a little bit ago. We also got word that Jackson Trail Road moved to level 2 now. However, level 3 still in place for west end of Tenino Valley, as well as for Dry Hollow, Lower Siksika, and Upper Siksika. There'll be a Warm Springs public meeting this evening at 6 o'clock at the Warm Springs Community Center. The Southwest Area Incident Management Team 4 and Oregon State Fire Marshal Red Incident Management Team, along with tribal officials, will give an update. We believe the meeting will be on Facebook, and KWSO plans on broadcasting it live here on your radio. Warm Springs Tribal Offices, open today. 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For anyone who's evacuated or with needs due to the wildfires, you can go to the Old School Cafeteria for assistance or call Emergency Management at 541-419-8094. Don't forget, Kanita is offering free admission today and tomorrow for Warm Springs and Madras residents to get a break from the wildfires. Emergency management water distribution is 8 a.m. till 5 p.m. today and tomorrow. Remember, an emergency water conservation is in order until further notice. This is especially critical for like Greeley Heights and West Hills. The reservoir in the water tanks is super low. There is water, but the pumps can only move so quickly. And with all the water used to try and get our yards greened up, the tanks have gotten low and the pumps are not keeping up with demand. So everyone really needs to conserve water. And that means turn those sprinklers off and be conservative with your water use until the tanks get filled back up. There has been some low water pressure today in Greeley Heights, so please do your part to make things better in those two neighborhoods especially. There's a water conservation order in place. Warm Springs Senior Program will be closed for the remainder of this week. Their cooks have been helping out at the shelter. Thursday Market is going on today till 2 o'clock. KWSO is giving away Indian Head Casino concert tickets. We've been doing that for a couple weeks now. You can put your name in for the concert you're interested in, and maybe you'll win some tickets. Pickup for Veggie RX participants is at the Thursday Market until 2 o'clock. You can check in with Barbara at the HD FFA table, and if you're eligible and opted in, delivery will begin around 2:30 today for Veggie RX people. The Madras Community Food Pantry is open today, 10 a.m. to 1 p.m. It's located on the Culver Highway. The Life Raft Food Pantry, located at 401 5th Street in Madras, not in Madras, in Maupin, they serve the surrounding areas 10 a.m. till 3 p.m. The Dufer School Food Pantry is open to students and community members Thursdays, 4:30 to 6:30. That's in the Home Ec Room at Dufer School. The Neighbor to Neighbor Food Pantry on Emigrant Street in Wamek is open for the first and third Thursday of the month from 1 till 4. 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

0: 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I'm Sue Matters, going to let some music fly, but first a little break and a look back on this day in history.
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3: Today is July 30th. On this day in 1965, President Johnson signed into law the Social Security Act that established Medicare and Medicaid. It went into effect the following year. 1974, the U.S. House of Representatives Judiciary Committee voted to impeach President Nixon for blocking the Watergate investigation and for abuse of power. In 1975, Jimmy Hoffa, former Teamsters Union president, disappeared in Michigan. His remains were never found. A look at a local happening on this day in the past is coming up in just a moment.
0: KWSO's On This Day in History is brought to you by the Jefferson County School District 509J. They seek to provide resources and materials to ensure families, students, staff, partners, media, citizens, and other members of the community are kept informed about key priorities, successes, and challenges. They communicate through multiple channels, including social media networks and Parent Square. In order to receive important updates from the district, please ensure your contact information is up to date by checking with your children's school. And now back to On This Day in Local History from the Jefferson County School District 509J here on KWSO.
3: From the Spilliai Taimu on this day in 1977. A murmur rippled through the crowd in the bleachers and about 100 kids stared in wide-eyed wonder as the big redhead they'd been waiting for strode into the community center gym. Bill Walton, center for the NBA champion Portland Trailblazers, was back in Warm Springs to conduct a two-day basketball clinic. Last year, he appeared sporting a cast on his right arm. This year, he sports the title MVP, which he earned in the championship series. But Walton's easy manner and good-natured playfulness overcame any initial shyness, and despite his fame and towering physique, he was very quickly one of the kids. After some madcap moments of floor scrambling, Walton called everyone over to the bleachers for instruction, after which he held an autograph session. As Walton signed everything from t-shirts to bits of paper, television crews and photographers hovered around him. But Walton's concentration was on the kids, some of whom were getting autographs for their bashful parents. A lot of kids watched the Blazers on TV this year, said Walton, and when they watch, they pick up pointers. He said that's good because people get better when they observe. July 30th, 1977.
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1: Hello, what's wrong?
2: Nothing. No, it's stupid. You wouldn't really...
1: Nah, you're good, man. Go ahead.
2: Well, it's just that blue-eyed people get all the good compliments, and I have brown eyes. I don't really get any...
1: Your eyes are like dirt.
2: Hold on. I mean that as a compliment.

0: Yeah, obviously. And I'd rather have a jack of all than a master of one. Your eyes hold true surprise. A single color's no fun. They are second to none, and they dance in the sun. And the one thing I remember about eyes like yours is I can go sifting through them every time I'm bored to find nuggets of gold, like in the California rivers. If you ever need a gift, a hazel eye is gonna deliver. Whoa, shivers, those eyes are winners too. It's almost like your eyes are something unique just to you. But I know your mind is wandering as you become serene. What would I say if they were green? Your eyes shine like emerald in the light.
1: Yeah.
0: They resemble lovely sights
1: of
0: fireflies glowing bright and warming up the night.
1: Aww.
0: An attempt to match their vibrance is a fail on every try. With eyes like four-leaf clovers, know that luck is by your side. Cause the odds of having eyes with Mother Nature's favorite color is a feat that's so rare, you'd be shocked to find another. So whenever you think green is super icky or it sucks, just remember that in nature, it's a healthy sign of love. See? Duh. Every eye has magic, hidden in the iris that's woven tight like fabric. Of course you're not convinced yet, you must know what I'd do. What would I say if they were blue? Your eyes are like diamonds.
1: That's cheesy.
0: You're right, that's easy. And comparing to the sky or ocean, waves would feel like cheating. Cause your eyes are so much more than that, there must be deeper meaning. Cause your gaze feels like a home I could stay without ever leaving. They are calm, but bold. Warm, but cold, with little flecks of green and maybe little flecks of gold. They are windows to the soul, and your soul is something special, so your eyes are just a glimpse of the beauty inside your vessel. Wow, and true beauty there is, found outside and from beauty within. And you don't even have to ask how I think I would react if your eyes were so dark they looked black. Your eyes are like the boldest of obsidian.
1: Like the rock.
0: No, like the glass from a volcano that could blow you to oblivion. It's like one in a million. Now you're basking in the glory. Your eyes hold pools of ink that could tell like a thousand stories. Your eyes aren't empty. That's far from the truth. Space looks empty too until you get a better view. The night is in your eyes. The universe is part of you. If only you could see yourself how other people do. Phew, I won't lie, what a crazy journey. But it isn't finished yet, there's still a color that's yearning. So join me in this moment, there's no need for more delay. What would I say if they were gray? Your eyes remind me of the moon.
1: No way.
0: It's true, they're the light inside the dark and change the tide when they're in view. The dark being the world, the tide being my mood. Your eyes blow me away like hurricanes and monsoons. I knew the moment that I met your gaze of steel that your eyes were holding stories that may never be revealed. They are fierce at first, and you may think that's not ideal, but I hope you come to learn the comfort you make others feel. Hooray, I think we're finally done. A simple song for every eye that's shining in the sun. Even after this, I'm sure I probably missed a few, but I hope by now we've learned that the beauty's inside of you.

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0: Warm Springs Community Radio, 91.9 FM, KWSO, The Cars and Heartbeat City, The Wallflowers before that. Hope you're having a good Thursday afternoon. A little less smoky down here in Warm Springs today. And so that's making me feel a little bit better. That and a few signs of normalcy. Thursday market going on over at the Campus Pavilion. And tribal offices open, the IHS clinic open, doing their Head Start and ECE physicals today. That's always a good challenge for parents, especially if the kids need shots. But you know what? Fall is right around the corner. Today is the 30th day of July. Tomorrow's the 31st. Hopefully the fires will still be continuing to have, or firefighters will be having success with getting those fires lined and stopped, and by back to school, things will be back to normal. Obviously not for everybody, for the bulk of the community, though. So thoughts with folks who've been impacted by this wildfire season, not just here, but everywhere around the area. So many fires going on. Anyway, just thinking of folks impacted and all of us doing the best we can to help out. 91.9 FM, KWSO. Hope you're having a good Thursday. Thanks for tuning in.
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3: This is the Warm Springs program. Rebuilding trust and restoring relationships are important parts of adjusting to life after incarceration. For many, it takes time, commitment, and determination to move forward and avoid the patterns that can lead to self-destructive choices. Too often, people returning home after serving time find that resources and support are limited. Antonio Becerra knows this struggle all too well. Following his release, he found few resources available to help guide his transition. With a renewed mindset and the support of positive mentors and a strong fellowship, Antonio began a path toward rebuilding his own life, while also dedicating himself to helping others facing similar challenges.
4: Yes, I mean, today it is very effective. I have gentlemen, a caseload, you know, that I meet with, and a few different sisters in progress and younger brothers in progress. We get together today, we talk about these needs. Some of them are fighting to stay out, meaning fighting their inner work, their inner, I don't want to misword it, but like my inner defects. We work on those till today because we are adult children of alcoholics, meth addicts, and sex abuse, and domestic violence. We are all children of that, and we are all having to go back to those parts of ourselves and having to find a way of healing and giving those parts of ourselves new direction and how to live in a healthy mindset in life, you know, to be able to live happily ever after. You know, this work will never end, but now we have gentlemen's, we do groups, we get together, we have, we have pop-up meetings, and, you know, we barbecues, and we go hiking, and, you know, we always have somebody within the organization that can be approved, that can hold space or stand in place to say and hand out our brochures and cards. And then there's also another communication platform that allows inmates, it's called ION, Inside Out. It allows inmates to reach out to CBOs like Shriponia, like Faith-Based Network, or et cetera. You know, people, places that offer resource, and you know, sometimes I'll get a notification, you got 60 new people that are being released this month. I go through and see if they're compatible with Jefferson County, like people who left, you know, and are returning to the county. And then I'll either say hello, how are you doing, you know, or they'll find it for themselves, because it's something new in the county, so they don't always look in the county, they're always looking beyond the county, because we never really have these resources. And or they're redirected by neighboring reentry organizations, like Changing Patterns, which have been a valuable asset to mentoring me, helping me shape, and you know, giving me guidance in my reentry journey.
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make mistakes to make up, to break up, to wake up. Cold and lonely and chill, baby. 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I'm like your homie. Instead of beefing, come homie. I promise I'm not a phony. Don't bounce, baby, cause so

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0: Just Got Paid, ZZ Top, 91.9 FM, KWSO. Mixing it up, J-Lo in that set, Benson Boone, Melissa Etheridge. You never know what you're going to hear when you listen to KWSO. Here's what I'll tell you. There is a public meeting tonight at the Warm Springs Community Center. They'll be going over details about the progress being made with the bench fire that is burning here on the Warm Springs Reservation. The Joint Command is the Southwest Area Incident Management Team 4 and Oregon State Fire Marshal Red Team. Tribal officials will also be there. We're going to be trying to broadcast live here on your radio from that public meeting tonight. Again, that starts at 6 o'clock at the Warm Springs Community Center.
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0: That song's called The Pennsylvania Turnpike from Train, Walking on Cars before that with Speeding Cars. I'm Sue Matters. Good afternoon. Couple things to remind you about. They are offices, tribal offices, back open today for regular business. Also, Indian Health Service Clinic has reopened today for business as usual. Emergency Management's doing water distribution 8 a.m. till 5 p.m. both today and tomorrow in case you've got the boil water order. Or no water in the case of some of the Siksika folks. Those are things that can get taken care of today because the evacuation level locally has gone from 3 to 2. That is not everywhere. So still a wildfire burns, but some sense of normalcy a little bit. Also a reminder that emergency water conservation order in effect until further notice. It is especially critical for Greeley Heights and West Hills. The tanks are pretty low, and it's just taking time to refill them, so everybody has to stop watering their lawn and fill in their pools so the tanks can get filled instead of your yard. That's kind of the message there. 91.9 FM KWSO, good Thursday afternoon.
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5: Building a digital defense against smishing. It sounds like it may be a fun game, when in reality is anything but fun. It is downright dangerous to your device. Smishing involves bad actors sending messages to your device that look legit, perhaps from your bank, credit card company, or your favorite retailer. In one version of the scam, you click on that link, and you are sent to a spoofed website that might look nearly identical to the real thing. You are asked to enter sensitive information such as passwords and credit card numbers. In another version of the scam, the smisher just needs you to click the link, and instead of winning that great lottery prize he offered, you get a full download of malware. A final version of the scam is even easier to spot. The bad actor messages you with some urgent need. Maybe he tells you that your bank account is locked. He stresses you out and, without giving you time to think, pressures you into texting back your bank account or PIN number so he can fix it. Well, he'll fix it all right, right down to a zero balance. Here's how to protect yourself. Be wary of any message that asks for personal information. Know that reputable companies generally do not contact you to ask for your username or password. 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When in doubt, look up the company's phone number or web address yourself and ask about the inquiry. Do not use any links or phone numbers provided in the suspicious text. Set up multi-factor authentication on any account or device that allows it. Be careful with what information you share online or on social media. When you post about your pet's name, schools you attended, family members, and your birthday, you can give a scammer all of the information he needs to guess your password or answer your security questions. If you are the victim of an online fraud, you should report the incident to the FBI's Internet Crime Complaint Center at www.ic3.gov.
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0: in that music set as well, and Loser. That's a variety of songs. We've got some Lucas Graham coming up, some fun information and more music ahead this Thursday afternoon here on KWSO, your Warm Springs community radio station.
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2: Kids will be kids, so keep a good eye on them in or around water without being distracted. 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
3: Is the law failing your dinner plate? This is Sandra Tsinglo with the lowdown on science. California allows some amounts of toxins in foods without warnings. The catch? Legal limits assume everyone eats the same way. Shahir Masri and team from University of California, Irvine compared various cultural diets to state safety standards. They looked at staples like rice, spices, and snacks known to carry toxins like lead. And they found a massive divide. Latinos consume more tamarind candy. West Asians eat more stuffed grape leaves. Indians use nearly 9 grams of spices daily. The state limits on toxins are based on, supposedly, general diets. But not everyone eats Wonder Bread and chicken tendies. That meal should be illegal.
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0: and Mother Earth on KWSO. The health of the water is inseparable from the health of the people, the fish, the wildlife, and the environment, making stewardship a sacred obligation. Audio for This, Our People and Mother Earth was originally broadcast in 2005. It features Utwai elder, teacher, and fluent Itchishkeen speaker, Susie Slokish, discussing water.
1: Oh, Mimi, Anaku, Awacha Antananma, Kata, Mai Kutapa, Kuhana Ikush, Paimatlakan Hana Pamin, Ana Tun Awacha, Twin Pasha Wata Aucht, Wata Awapas Wapas, Kata, Pata Paimatlakan Hana, Ashka Pashwaiki, Awata Au Patatwaiki, Pawai, Pa Waitwasha, Chushki, Pashapalamalait Shaku, Paimatlak Shakunkin, Kata Chow, Patanukshiaita, Yamashma, Awata Au Nusokma, Kuta Ayat Ayat Ma, Kushmish. 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The weapons and the baskets that were used by people, I guess a long time ago, they used to do this just to keep them clean from, you know, all the being stored away or, you know, somebody else handling it, or maybe there was a scent on there that needed to be cleaned off. And so they would, you know, mix the water with medicinal plants. The main ones that I know of is the rosebush and the fir boughs to cleanse it of, you know, scents that may have been left on there. And on the baskets that the women use for digging and picking, then kind of wipe them off. For the other reason would be that maybe it was handed down from somebody that had gone on. You know, they handled these weapons or baskets, and so they would cleanse them with these, the rosebush and the fir boughs, so that the spirits wouldn't come back and, you know, bother them when they're using them or bring them bad luck or something. And that was the other thing that, you know, they did these for, is for good luck, you know, so that, because these are, that's the reason why they use them in the sweat also, is to receive good luck when they go out to hunt, fish, or dig, or pick.
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0: That is the Bangles and their version of Hazy Shade of Winter on 91.9 FM. KWSO, also in that set, Fall Out Boy and Warm Springs' own Showrilla. It's a Thursday afternoon. Don't forget, there is a public meeting this evening at 6 o'clock at the Warm Springs Community Center to talk about progress that's been made on the bench fire. Eventually, the meeting, I'm not sure if the meeting's going to be live on Facebook or if they're going to put it out after the meeting. KWSO will be broadcasting live, so if you can't make it down to the community center, you can just listen right here on 91.9 FM. Warm Springs Tribal offices are open today. The Indian Health Service Clinic is open today. Getting back to a little normalcy, although there is still a lot of fire happening on the reservation and fire vehicles, especially in the area of Tenino Valley. So please, please go with caution. Watch out for the other guy, and if you get a chance, thank a firefighter.
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0: That song is called Perfume. 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What it is from Suave Lock before that. I'm Sue Matters. Good afternoon. Reminder coming up. Coming up at 4 o'clock, we'll have some national native news. Then it'll be All Things Considered from NPR News, followed by birthday grand entries, talking drum, think out loud, and then a rebroadcast of Native America Calling at 8 o'clock tonight. 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
0: 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I got a basketball jump.
2: Tear it up, Chris.
0: I got a basketball jump. 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

0: you can buy this. Mm-mm. So you can keep that. Wait a minute. Yeah, you can give me that.
1: Serving
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0: This is the Warm Things Program. Rebuilding trust and restoring relationships are important parts of adjusting to life after incarceration. For many, it takes time, commitment, and determination to move forward and avoid the patterns that can lead to self-destructive choices. Too often, people returning home after serving time find that resources and support are limited. Antonio Becerra knows this struggle all too well. Following his release, he found few resources available to help guide his transition. With a renewed mindset and the support of positive mentors and a strong fellowship, Antonio began a path toward rebuilding his own life, while also dedicating himself to helping others facing similar challenges.
1: Yes, I mean, today it is very effective. I have gentlemen, a caseload, you know, that I meet with, and a few different sisters in progress and younger brothers in progress. We get together today, we talk about these needs. Some of them are fighting to stay out, meaning fighting their inner work, their inner, like my inner defects. We work on those till today because we are adult children of alcoholics, meth addicts, and sex abuse, and domestic violence. We are all children of that, and we are all having to go back to those parts of ourselves and having to find a way of healing and giving those parts of ourselves new direction and how to live in a healthy mindset in life, you know, to be able to live happily ever after. You know, this work will never end, but now we have gentlemen's, we do groups, we get together, we have, we have pop-up meetings, and, you know, we barbecues, and we go hiking, and, you know, we always have somebody within the organization that can be approved, that can hold space or stand in place to say and hand out our brochures and cards. And then there's also another communication platform that allows inmates, it's called ION, Inside Out. It allows inmates to reach out to CBOs like Triponia, like Faith-Based Network, or et cetera. You know, people, places that offer resource. And you know, sometimes I'll get a notification, you got 60 new people that are being released this month. I go through and see if they're compatible with Jefferson County, like people who left, you know, and are returning to the county, and then I'll either say hello, how are you doing, you know, or they'll find it for themselves because it's something new in the county. So they don't always look in the county; they're always looking beyond the county because we never really have these resources, and or they're redirected by neighboring reentry organizations like Changing Patterns, which have been a valuable asset to mentoring me, helping me shape, and you know, giving me guidance in my reentry journey.
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9: This one for the hood right here. 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
4: 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The job report on KWSO is made possible by the OnTrack OHSU program. 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

0: 91.9 FM KWSO, Confident by Demi Lovato. Before that was Division and Snow Allegra with Between Us. It is 19 and a half minutes before 4 o'clock. It's Thursday, July 30th. It's the last Thursday of July. It's the second to last day of July. But nonetheless, you're tuned into Warm Springs Community Radio. And just a reminder that you can listen to Native America Calling on KWSO weekday mornings at 10 and the evenings at 8. 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Coming up next is going to be The Girl Tones with Blame. But that's going to be after these. I'm Neil Morningell. 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
1: 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I'm Sasha Pfeiffer.
2: And I'm Juana Summers. Tech stocks have had a bumpy ride this week, down for several days, but up today. And it's part of a bigger trend. For months, markets have been jittery about the amount of money tech companies are spending on artificial intelligence. To tell us more about what is rattling the markets, we're joined now by NPR tech correspondent John Ruich. Hey there.
3: Hi, Juana.
2: So, John, we've heard from some major tech companies this week about their AI spending as they put out their quarterly earnings reports. Bring us up to speed.
3: Yeah, Microsoft, Meta, Qualcomm, and today Amazon are just a few of the big name companies who've been reporting quarterly earnings this week. Yeah, and they're all reporting strong earnings and surges in capital expenditures, or CapEx, which largely boils down to investment in AI, namely data centers or computing capacity to train and run AI. And across the board, executives are saying demand outstrips the supply of that computing capacity, or compute, in the words of Meta CEO Mark Zuckerberg, who spoke on an earnings call yesterday.
4: The high level...
5: This is our people and Mother Earth on KWSO. The health of the water is inseparable from the health of the people, the fish, the wildlife, and the environment, making stewardship a sacred obligation. Audio for This, Our People and Mother Earth was originally broadcast in 2005. It features Atwai Elder, teacher, and fluent Itchishkin speaker, Susie Slokish, discussing water.
6: Oh, Mimi, Anaku, Awacha Antananma, Kuta, Mai Kutapa, Kuha, Kuhana Ikush, Paimatlakan Hana Pamin, Ana Tun Awacha, Twin Pasha Wata Aucht, Wata Awapas Wapas. The weapons and the baskets that were used by people, I guess a long time ago, they used to do this just to keep them clean from, you know, all the being stored away, or, you know, somebody else handling it, or maybe there was a scent on there that needed to be cleaned off, and so they would, you know, mix the water with medicinal plants. The main ones that I know of is the rose bush and the fir boughs, to cleanse it of, you know, scents that may have been left on there. And on the baskets that the women use for digging and picking, and kind of wipe them off. For the other reason would be that maybe it was handed down from somebody that had gone on. You know, they handled these weapons or baskets, and so they would cleanse them with these, the rose bush and the fir boughs, so that the spirits wouldn't come back and, you know, bother them when they're using them or bring them bad luck or something. And that was the other thing that, you know, they did these for, is for good luck, you know, so that, because these are, that's the reason why they use them in the sweat also, is to receive good luck when they go out to hunt, fish, or dig or pick.
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7: Mitch Anthony here with today's Daily Dose. If you're seeking an improved existence this year, keep in mind that happiness is in no way connected to wealth. These are the words of economic historian and author Richard Easterlin. Easterlin has found that although the gross domestic product per capita in the United States has more than doubled in the last half century, there has been absolutely no improvement in the percentage of happy people. Even though each generation has more income than its predecessor, each generation wants more than its predecessor, points out Easterlin. He states that one of our most enduring cultural beliefs is that another 10 to 20% increase in income would make each one of us perfectly happy. The flaw in that belief is that it doesn't take into account that aspirations rise as a function of a rise in income. In other words, when you finally get what you want, you'll probably want something else. If today you're trying to keep up with the Joneses, you could eventually find yourself trying to keep up with the Bill Gateses of the world. Where does this chase end? True happiness lies in wanting what we have, not in wanting what we don't have. Mitch Anthony reminding you once again that life is whatever you make it. 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
1: This is KWSO News. I'm Samaya Kanalan. The 26,000-acre Akua fire west of Sisters remains active, with firefighters continuing to strengthen containment lines and watch for hot spots as warmer afternoon conditions increase fire activity. The Roe Creek complex near Fossil and Wheeler County extends into Wasco and Crook counties, is more than 300,000 acres. Crews continue making steady progress of containment while focusing on the southern edge and protecting communities along the Highway 26 corridor. In north central Oregon, around Condon, Fossil, Shanico, and Cottonwood Canyon State Park, work continues on the 200,000 acre Hay Creek complex, where most of the earlier fires are nearly contained. Firefighters are concentrating resources on the newer Little Buck and Cottonwood fires. On the 9,500 acre Grasshopper fire southeast of Mount Hood, crews continue suppression efforts and structure protection in steep timber as containment slowly improves. The second flat fire in Harney County, northeast of Riley near Burns, remains active at more than 85,000 acres. Firefighters continue building and strengthening containment lines and protecting homes and ranches and watching for gusty winds that can increase fire activity this afternoon. In Washington, the White Swan or Rancière fire has burned about 1,300 acres on the Yakima Reservation near White Swan. On the Colville Reservation near Nespelem, the Kaiser Canyon fire has grown to nearly 34,000 acres, where firefighters continue protecting homes and communities while working to strengthen containment lines. And air quality in Warm Springs has measured in the unhealthy range this afternoon. Everyone may begin to experience health effects, and members of sensitive groups may experience more serious effect. Across the region, officials continue urging the public to avoid fire areas, follow evacuation notices, and stay alert for changing conditions.

0: Owned and operated by the Confederated Tribes of Warm Springs, Community Radio, 91.9 FM, KWSO, and KWSO HD1, Warm Springs.
1: All things considered on KWSO is made possible by the corporation.